0: you used to have on Halloween.
1: I guess you're right.
0: Well, I remember back in Denver when I was a kid, we used to have the time of our lives.
1: Denver? You should have seen the way we celebrated Halloween in a little country town like Waukegan. The old-fashioned pranks we used to play. But kids don't have fun like that anymore.
2: What do you want, plumbing or fun?
1: Oh, gosh. Gosh, Don, the things I used to do in those days. I'll never forget one Halloween. You know, I was a little boy then, and I took the chop suey sign off a Chinese restaurant and nailed it over the front door of our house. Oh, boy.
0: The chop suey sign, huh? Was your father mad when he saw it?
1: No, he just hung a tail on his derby and went into business. That's how my sister Florence came to be known as Lotus Blossom. At some restaurant, chopped liver and suey. And then the following year... hello, Phil. Are you coming out with us Halloween?
3: Yeah, Jackson, but I can't meet you until after 9 o'clock. I got to go to night school.
1: Oh. Well, I'll tell you what, Phil. We'll meet you in front of the school about 9:15. How's that?
3: Okay, I'll bring my long pants with me and slip them on.
1: What? Now, wait a minute, Phil. Don't tell me you wear short pants to night school.
3: Look, Jackson, I'm in third grade, and I'm going to dress like it.
1: Oh, by all means. Third grade, eh? The rate you're going, you'll get your Social Security and diploma on the same night. No kidding, Phil. Why don't you give up night school?
3: Nothing doing. I don't want to be a maroon.
1: That's moron! Look, Phil, just wear your short pants all the time. Say, I wonder if Dennis wants to come along Friday. Where is the kid, anyway?
0: I called him yesterday, and his mother told me that he's been asleep ever since we got back from New York.
1: Well, I'll be darned. See, I didn't know the kid was so lazy.
2: What do you mean, lazy? You made Dennis share your berth on the train, then you snored so loud he couldn't rest for four nights.
1: Oh, for heaven's sake, Mary. It's impossible for me to snore because I recently had my adenoids removed. I had an operation.
2: Some operation. Rochester hasn't even got a license.
1: Oh, stop. You thought he couldn't build me a barbecue pit either. You should see it. Say, Don, speaking of our trip, I meant to ask you, is your wife still mad at me for putting you both in one berth?
0: Well, I thought she was, Jack, but strangely enough, as I was leaving the house this morning, she handed me a cake.
1: A cake?
0: Yes, she baked it especially for you.
1: Especially for me, eh?
0: I'll give it to you right after the broadcast.
1: Well, especially for me, eh? Well, thanks very much, Don, but you see, I'm on a diet right now, and I have to cut out fattening poison. I mean, cake. Thanks a lot, though.
2: Oh, Jack, don't be silly. Mrs. Wilson wouldn't poison you. She's one of the nicest girls I ever met.
1: Listen, Mary, I saw a show in New York called Arsenic and Old Lace, and two of the sweetest old ladies you ever laid your eyes on bumped off a dozen men. 12 of them.
2: Yes, but they gave them elderberry wine.
1: What you can do with wine, you can do with cake. I ain't eating it, sister.
3: Oh, Jackson, don't act like a baby.
1: All right, Phil, let's drop the cake and have a band number. Tell Peggy thanks, Don. Well, how about a number, Phil? What are you going to play?
3: Now, wait a minute, Jackson. You won't laugh if I tell you, will you?
1: No. What's it going to be?
3: Poet and Peasant Overture.
1: Are you kidding? Well, let's have it. I may be sorry I didn't eat that cake before this is over.

0: That that was a special arrangement of Poet and Peasant Overture played by Phil Harris and his peasants. There can't be a poet in that bunch. That number was okay, Phil.
1: You liked it, huh, Jackson?
0: Yes, but I have one suggestion to make. If you're going to play a number like that every week, I think I'll have to augment your orchestra.
1: Augment?
0: Yes.
2: Tell him what it means before he puts on his short pants again.
0: Phil, augment means to increase or enlarge. For instance, you ought to add a bassoon to your orchestra and a French horn and a harp.
1: Sorry, Jackson, the harp's out.
0: What do you mean?
1: I had one once and all the boys hung their socks on it.
0: Oh, well, if you had a bassoon, you could hit them over the head for doing it. And now, ladies and gentlemen, for our first play of the new season, we are going to... Well, look who's here.
3: Hiya, Mr. Benny. Hello, everybody.
0: Well, you certainly look rested now, Dennis.
3: Boy, oh boy, do I feel good. You want a wrestle, Miss Livingston?
0: Dennis, behave yourself.
2: Let him alone. I'll give him a toe hold so fast he won't know what hit him.
0: Mary, put your coat back on. Be a lady, will you?
2: On this clam bake?
0: How can you call this program a clam bake when Phil just played poet and peasant? Now, let's settle down. And now, ladies and gentlemen, as I started to announce, tomorrow, October 27th, is Navy Day. So tonight, in honor of this occasion, we will present our version of that stirring drama of the Naval Air Force, that epic of heroism, that sensational Warner Brothers production, Dive Bomber. Thank you, Dive.
4: You're a bomber.
0: Now, in this sketch, I will play the part of the young flight surgeon as portrayed on the screen by dashing, daring Errol Flynn, which happens to be the most important role in the picture. Now, let's see.
5: But, Jack, I saw the picture, and I thought that Fred McMurray as the test pilot had the most important part.
0: Who? McMurray?
5: Yes, he did some very heroic things. In fact, the audience applauded him the night I saw it.
0: They did? Oh. Well, Phil, then you'll be Errol Flynn, and I'm going to be Fred McMurray.
2: I'd never drop Flynn that fast.
0: Never mind. Now, it's all set. Phil is Errol Flynn, I'm Fred McMurray, and Dennis, you're going to be Ralph Bellamy.
3: Oh, boy, he had the best part of the whole darn picture.
0: Who? Bellamy?
3: Yeah, he was a great doctor, and the whole story was built around him.
0: And what? Well, now, let's see. Phil, you're going to be Errol Flynn. That's settled. Dennis, you'll be Fred McMurray, and I'll be Ralph Bellamy. Yes, that'll work out fine. Now, let's see.
2: Say, Jack.
0: Yeah?
2: If you ask me, Wayne Morris stole the whole picture.
0: What? Who? Wayne Morris?
2: Yeah, he was terrific.
0: No kidding? Well, fellas, it's all settled. I'm going to be Wayne Morris. Yeah.
2: Good. He wasn't even in the picture.
0: Wait a minute. What's going on here? I'm going to play Ralph Bellamy, and that's the end of it. Mary, you're going to be a nurse. And Don, you're going to be the B-19, so stick your arms out. And now, ladies and gentlemen, this play will go on immediately after a song by Dennis Day. Go ahead, Dennis. Hold it a minute. Come in. Oh, hello.
6: Hello, Mr. Benny. Can I see you about that now?
0: Yes, wait out in the hall. I'll be right with you. Excuse me, fellas.
5: Say, that little boy looks familiar.
2: Well, don't you recognize him, Don? That's the kid who was on the train with us last week.
1: The one that said he was going to be a gag man for Bob Hope?
2: Yeah, now Jack is trying to sign him up first. I'm going to open up the door and listen.
0: Sure, kid. I know Bob Hope's a nice guy. But why do you want to work for him? In the first place, he's very tough to write for.
6: What are you talking about? I can write 1,000 gags about his nose alone.
0: You think that's something? Listen, kid, I've got rheumatism and flat feet. And you see this bridge?
6: Yeah?
0: Look, it comes out. Well, I'm a cinch to write for. Now, what do you say?
6: Well, what's your offer?
0: Now, listen, kid. You're young and you've got your health. Now, look. Look, money, we won't talk about.
6: The heck we won't.
0: This kid's gonna be tough, but he's clever. Now, look, son, by the way, what's your name?
6: Barton. Belly Laugh Barton.
0: Well, now, look, Belly. Forget Hope, and I'll tell you what I'll do. I'll give you $37.50 a week and a case of Jell-O every Saturday night. How does that strike you?
6: Well, I don't know. I'll have to talk it over with my manager.
0: What do you have to talk it over for? Look, kid, Jell-O is good for you. It's delicious. And not only that, this year it's got that new locked-in flavor.
6: Locked in, huh?
0: Yeah. The flavor never goes away. We put it in, and it's there to stay. Now sign here. Right here on the dotted line. Come on, kid.
6: Okay, let me out of the corner.
0: Oh, I'm sorry. Well, it's a deal, kid. See you at my house tomorrow morning. Come for breakfast and bring some coffee cake. So long.
2: Goodbye. Here he comes, boys. Act nonchalant.
0: Well, sorry to keep you waiting, fellas. Okay, Dennis, let's have your song. Belly Laugh Barton. Gee, I hope he lives up to his name.

0: That was I Don't Want to Set the World on Fire, sung by Dennis Day. And now, ladies and gentlemen, for our feature attraction of the evening, our version of that sensational motion picture drama, Dive Bomber. And I'd like to announce that this production will be done entirely in Technicolor.
1: How can you do Technicolor on the radio?
0: We're on the red and blue networks with a green cast. And Belly Laugh better than that one. Now, the opening scene is the laboratory of the famous flight surgeon, Dr. Bellamy, who at the moment is... That was I Don't Want to Set the World on Fire, sung by Dennis Day. And now, ladies and gentlemen, for our feature attraction of the evening, our version of that sensational motion picture drama, Dive Bomber. And I'd like to announce that this production will be done entirely in Technicolor.
1: How can you do Technicolor on the radio?
0: We're on the red and blue networks with a green cast. And Belly Laugh better than that one. Now, the opening scene is the laboratory of the famous...

0: Hmm. The Schneider test shows pilot fatigue, not far from the chronic line. Oscillograph negative. What does the Ralph from Fafant test show? What does it show, nurse?
1: Pretty bad, doctor. Look at this chart.
0: Hmm. I don't like it. This man's flying days are over. He's through. Washed up.
2: You mean I'm not going to be an ace anymore?
0: To us, you'll always be an ace. Now, let's see. What else is there to check on this man?
1: Why don't you test his knee, jerk?
0: That's why don't you test his knee, jerk? I did that already. Well, Lieutenant McMurray, I'm sorry, but there's nothing I can do. You're grounded.
2: No, no. You can't do this to me. I belong in the air. I've given the best years of my life to aviation. When I black out, I want to be up there flying. Understand? Flying!
0: I knew I should have taken that part.
2: But I'm not beefing. This had to come sooner or later. It's just tough to step out of the ring when the main event may be ready to start. It's tough, I tell you. It's tough! Oh, oh, oh.
0: No, I had to be Ralph Bellamy, stand around like a dodo. Oh, well, I motivate the story, anyway.
2: You gotta give me another chance, Doc. Do you hear? Because of your...
0: All right, all right, I'll give you another chance. Stop acting. Get out of here. Next time I'll see a picture before I cast it.
1: Snap out of it, Doctor, and let's get on with these experiments.
0: Oh, that's right. What am I working on today?
1: You're trying to perfect a transparent parachute so you can get suntan on the way down.
0: No, that'll never be a success. Come in. Oh, hello, Commander Wilson.
3: Good morning, Dr. Bellamy. I want to congratulate you on your experiments in counteracting aeroembolism.
0: Thanks. What? Oh, yes. I expect to have the arrows all emboled out before long. By the way, Commander, have you located an assistant for me?
3: Oh, yes, Dr. Bellamy. I've discovered a brilliant young graduate of Harvard Medical School. He's waiting in the room right now, in the waiting room.
0: Good.
3: Come in, Dr. Flynn.
0: How do you do?
3: Dr. Flynn, Dr. Bellamy. Dr. Bellamy, Dr. Flynn.
1: Dr. Jekyll, Mr. Hyde. Mr. Hyde, while I try.
0: Please, Miss Crossmere. Please.
4: Hey, she's not bad.
0: I'm pleased to meet you, Dr. Flynn. So you're a Harvard man, eh?
4: Yes, who's the tomato?
0: Dr. Flynn, Commander Wilson tells me...
4: Yes, I believe I have solved the problem of counteracting aeroembolism. Mm-hmm. For instance, why don't we make a belt?
0: Well, rubber, don't you...
4: Pneumatic, inflated before the dive.
0: But
4: that would compress the upper part of the body and stop the blood from leaving your brain. It can't miss, I tell you, it can't miss.
0: I had to be Bellamy. The most important part, play it. Oh, well.
3: That's a brilliant thought, Dr. Flynn. You'll get a medal for this.
4: Oh, I don't want a medal. I'm not doing this for any paltry reward from human beings. Consider it my contribution to the progress of aviation.
0: Contribution. I knew he'd louse it up. Now, look, Commander Wilson, Flynn's idea seems to be practical, but I've got a better one.
3: What is it, Dr. Bellamy?
0: I'll demonstrate. Hand me a pencil, Miss Crossmere.
1: Here you are.
0: Thanks.
1: Don't thank me. I'm not doing this for any paltry reward from human beings. I gave you that pencil because it'll stop the blood from leaving the brain.
0: A pencil?
1: What do I care about a pencil?

0: pencil. I've got dozens of them. Dozens of them, do you hear? And consider it my contribution to the progress of aviation.
1: Even Crotsmere has a better part. Well, come on, Dr. Flynn. That bell of yours is a good idea. Let's get busy on it.
2: Okay, Dr. Bellamy. Calling Dr. Kildare. Dr. Kildare, report to surgery.
1: That's the other feature. This is dive bomber.
2: Oh, pardon me.
1: Come on, Flynn. We'll make that bell

0: How high are we, McMurray?
1: 26,000 feet and going up.
0: Good. How does the belt feel?
1: It's a little tight around the ankles.
0: Well, pull it up. I tell you, Mac, this experiment is going to make me famous.
1: Well, Dr. Flynn invented it. Why didn't you bring him along? Ouch!
0: I'll twist your other wrist if you keep that up. How high are we now?
1: 30,000 feet. You better put your oxygen mask on.
0: I took it home. I'm going to wear it Halloween. But I feel pretty... Uh-oh.
1: What's the matter, Doc?
0: I don't know. I felt a little dizzy there for a second. But I'm all right. How high are we now?
1: 31,000.
0: 31,000, eh? I gotta snap out of it. I feel kind of drowsy all of a sudden.
1: Doc, what's the matter?
0: I don't know. I guess it's the altitude.
2: Guess this altitude kind of got me. Belt, pneumatic. It'll stop the blood from leaving the contribution. Yeah.
1: Doc, wake up!
2: Dr. Flynn, Dr. Bellamy. Dr. Bellamy, Dr. Flynn.
1: Well, here we go again.

0: now come the whistles. Gee, he looks so peaceful, I think I'll count sheep and join him. One, two, three, four. No, that's an eagle. Four, five, six, seven.
1: Well, next week brings Halloween, and Halloween brings fun and festivities, gay parties that call for good things to eat, like the grand dessert I'm going to tell you about right now. 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

What a funny feeling, odd and yet so true. 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

0: It's The Great Gildersleeve, starring Harold Perry, brought to you by the Kraft Foods Company, makers of parquet margarine and a complete line of famous quality food products. Now let's get on to Gildersleeve and see what he's up to. It seems to be about 11 o'clock at night, an hour at which, in Summerfield, the citizens have generally heard the last radio program and brushed their teeth, opened their bedroom windows a discreet crack, and gone to bed. This, in fact, is what Gildersleeve has done. But he'll have trouble going to sleep. He is annoyed.
1: Darn kid. Give her a good talking to in the morning. Gallivanting around at all hours. I wonder where she is.
0: Where is Marjorie? At this moment, she is with friends. She is sitting in the front seat of a hopped-up jalopy, or hot rod, with a young man named Jerry Walsh, who is driving, more or less. In the back seat are a young lady named Francie and a young man named Mike something or other. The whole thing sounds something like this.
2: Isn't it, Marge?
3: Yes. Jerry, for heaven's sake, do you want to wake up the whole block?
4: Oh, what do we care? Anybody asleep now is a square.
3: Jerry, please, the house is dark. They're all asleep.
2: Sorry, Marge, I couldn't stop it.
3: Well, good night, everybody.
4: Good night, Marjorie.
2: So long, Marge. I'll go to the door with you. See you tomorrow night, Marge?
3: I don't know. What's going on?
2: Oh, we'll cook up something.
3: What?
2: Oh, something. Maybe just the two of us, huh?
3: Just the two of us?
5: Come on, open the door, Richard. Let the lady in there.
6: Why don't you open the door?
5: Yeah.
3: They're so smart. Oh, my goodness.
2: What's the matter?
3: I haven't got my key.
2: Oh, gosh, what do you do about that?
3: I'll have to ring and wake him up. You better beat it, Jerry. He'll be awful mad when he comes down.
2: Well, I'm not afraid of him.
3: You're not? Well, just the same, it'll be easier if you're not just standing here with me.
2: Well, okay, Marge, whatever you say, but if he gets tough...
3: You better go.
2: Marge.
3: Please go, Jerry. I think I hear him coming.
2: You do? Okay, I'll call you tomorrow.
7: Night, Marge.
6: Open the door, Margie.
7: Yeah, open the door.
3: Oh, go away.
8: Well, Marjorie?
3: I'm sorry, Unky. I thought I had a key.
8: Stop that racket out there. Come in before I freeze to death. Now, I do not propose to discuss your conduct at this time, young lady. Decent people like myself have been trying to get some sleep.
3: I'm sorry, Unky.
8: As the person who is responsible for your welfare, I need sleep.
3: I'm sorry, Unky.
8: Well, you'll be sorry in the morning. You'll be... Let me smell your breath, young lady.
3: What for?
8: Well, lucky thing for you, you haven't been smoking. Now go to bed.

0: Good morning, Leroy.
1: Martha, excuse me. Here's your orange juice and some boiled eggs and 3-4 pieces of toast. Think they'll carry you?
0: I guess so. Thank you, Bertie.
2: Gosh, where's Lauren? She'll be late.
1: I expect she's getting a little extra rest, Leroy.
0: She didn't get home till the middle of the night. She and some gang of roughnecks hollering and yelling out there in the street after 12 o'clock.
2: I didn't hear a thing.
0: You're subnormal.
1: Sounds like they was having a lot of fun out there.
0: Oh, they wake you up, Bertie?
1: No, sir, I was awake. But I heard them out there talking and laughing. Sound like a lot of fun.
0: That's not the sort of fun we approve, Bertie.
1: No, sir. Sound like fun all the same. You know how young folks is, Miss Kilsey.
0: Not necessarily.
1: Yes, sir.
0: Graceful, riding around on some kid's motorcycle, backfiring and yelling.
2: Motorcycle? It was probably a hot rod.
0: What?
2: A hot rod. They take a jalopy and hop it up.
0: Well, it makes more noise than anything else. Well.
3: Good morning, Unky.
2: Hi, Marge.
0: I trust you enjoyed your night's repose, Miss Forrester?
3: I slept all right.
0: Oh, you did. Well, it might interest you to know that after I went back to bed, I didn't sleep a single wink the rest of the night.
3: I'm sorry.
0: Had bad dreams, too.
3: Can I have some breakfast?
1: Be right in, Miss Marjorie.
0: Now, who was with you last night making all that noise?
3: Francie and Jerry and Mike. Mike was Francie's date.
0: And Jerry was yours. Jerry who, may I ask?
3: Jerry Walsh. We were in his car.
2: I told you, Unc, that's Jerry's hopped-up Ford.
0: That will do. Marjorie, I believe I've spoken to you before about that Walsh boy, have I not? I have a definite impression he's fast.
2: I'll say he's the fastest guy on the basketball team.
0: Leroy. I'm talking to your sister. You stay out of this. Marjorie, have I or have I not spoken to you about young Walsh?
3: I don't know. You're always speaking to me about somebody.
0: My dear young lady, you may find it very tiresome, but I'm your guardian. I have a responsibility for your friends.
3: There's nothing the matter with Jerry.
0: I don't know his father.
3: Oh, what of it? I suppose I couldn't go around with the Prince of Wales if you didn't know the king.
0: You're being impertinent. You won't go around with the Prince of Wales either unless I say so.
1: Morning, Miss Marjorie.
3: Good morning, Bertie.
1: You sure you don't want something extra for breakfast, honey?
3: No, thank you, Bertie.
0: What's this? Orange juice and a half a piece of toast?
3: That's all I want.
0: Well, of all the...
2: She's reducing.
3: Leroy, you...
0: What's this? What did you say, Leroy?
2: Nothing.
0: Well, by George, young lady, you may think you're big enough to ride around in cars and come in at all hours. But if you've taken up reducing, that's the limit. Reduce what, for heaven's sake? You haven't got anything to reduce.
3: Unky, I consider this a personal matter.
0: Personal, my eye. As your guardian, I'm also responsible for your health. Bring her some bacon and eggs, Bertie.
1: Yes, sir.
3: But I don't want them.
0: Bring her some bacon and eggs. I'd like to remind you, Marjorie, that while you may consider yourself grown up, as a matter of fact, you're still a little girl.
3: I'm 16.
0: It'll be 5 years before you can vote. In the meantime, I want you in bed every night at 10 o'clock. Do you understand?
3: Unky.
0: I mean it. 10 o'clock, lights out, no boys hanging around.
3: Unky.
0: I still mean it.
2: Oh, for corn's sake.
0: You stay out of this.
3: I think you're mean and horrible.
0: Confound it. There must be some way to handle this. Marjorie. Perhaps I was a little harsh just now. But don't you see I'm trying to look out for your own good? Older people know things that you haven't been able to learn yet. I've learned them in the hard school of experience. I'm just trying to save you from heartaches, that's all.
3: You don't know anything. Oh.
0: My dear, I'll take back the punishment. About being in at 10 o'clock.
3: What about the boy?
0: Well, I'll take that back, too. I'm weak, I guess. But for your own sake, can't you find someone nicer than this Walsh boy? What about Ben Waterford? Now, there's a nice boy. Why don't you see him anymore?
3: Ben's all right, only... I don't know. He's not very exciting.
0: Exciting boys are no good, my dear, in the long run. Ben is a fine, manly boy. What's the matter with Ben?
3: He never can think of anything to do. Except go to the movies.
0: Well, what's the matter with that?
3: And when you get to the movies, he just watches the movie.
0: My dear.
3: I just mean he never talks or anything. He never can think of anything to say.
0: Well, still water runs deep, Marjorie.
3: Deep? He's just dull. He never... Doorbell! It's 8:45. That's Francie calling for me.
0: Leroy, you let her in. Your sister's got to eat something.
3: Okay. Do I look as if I've been...
0: No, no one would ever guess it.
2: Hi, Francie, come on in. Marge is finishing breakfast.
4: It's late. Get going, Marge. Oh, good morning, Mr. Gildersleeve.
0: Good morning, Francie. How's your mother?
4: She's fine, thank you.
0: Father get over that cold, all right?
4: Oh, yes. He went back to the office yesterday. I hope we didn't disturb you last night bringing Marjorie home.
0: Well, I know how young folks are. Leroy, you may run along to school.
2: Okay. So long, Marge. So long, Francie. Hey, buddy, get out of my kitchen.
0: Have a chair, Francie. As I was saying, I think I understand young people. But I was just asking Marjorie why she didn't see more of Ben Waterford. I think he's a fine boy, don't you?
3: Oh, sure. Ben's all right. But he's so dull. He never can think of anything to do. The movies. That's just what I was telling Unky. There's just nothing exciting about him.
4: Oh, that's funny.
3: What's funny?
4: Well, I'm only telling you this because maybe you ought to know. But Ben says the same thing about you.
3: What?
4: He says you're all right, but not very exciting.
3: Well, of all the nerve. Who did he say this to?
4: Louise. He's been going around with her lately. She told me, and I thought as a friend that...
3: Thanks, Francie. Well, I saw them a couple of times in the library, but I never thought... Louise. And he says I'm dull. Well, I'll show Mr. Ben who's dull.
0: Marjorie,
3: I suppose he thinks I'm just a quiet little mouse or something. Well, he'll find out.
4: Well, Marjorie, I think all he said was that you were conventional.
3: Conventional? That's the worst of all. I'll show him. I'll go out with Jerry Walsh tonight. Where's my coat?
0: Marjorie, breakfast?
3: I've eaten all I can stand. I'll go out with Jerry tonight. And don't worry, Unky. I'll have a key this time. If I come home at all...
0: Marjorie! Now, what am I going to do?

0: We'll get back to the great Gildersleeve and his problem in just a minute. Isn't it amazing how a little extra something added to your favorite recipe can give it a lot more appetite appeal?
1: That's certainly true, Mr. Lang. We women are always looking for simple, new ways to improve our meals.
0: Well, if that's the case, I'll bet you'd like something I saw tried in the Kraft kitchen recently. It's a simple recipe to make biscuits better with just two easy tricks.
1: Did you say two easy tricks?
0: Yes, and they're both very simple. The first trick is to add Kraft grated cheese to your regular biscuit mix. 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We'll have to follow him to Peavy's Pharmacy.
2: A little lemon, a teaspoon of soda, half a glass of hot water every morning without fail. That's how I avoid colds.
3: Yes, yes. Peavy, tell me something. Does a boy named Jerry Walsh ever come in here?
2: Yes, quite frequently.
3: I thought so.
2: But then so do most of the boys. Why?
3: I haven't got any use for him.
2: That's so? Why?
3: I haven't got any use for the kind of boy who hangs around drugstores.
2: Well, no, I wouldn't say that. Your own nephew has been known to come in here.
3: That's different.
2: In fact, he seems to do a good part of his reading here. Right on the floor there in front of my magazine rack.
3: Well, I'll speak to him about that. But right now, I'm talking about this Walsh boy.
2: Why are you suddenly interested in Jerry Walsh?
3: I'm not. It's my niece.
2: Oh.
3: What kind of a boy is he, Peavy?
2: It sounds to me as if you'd already made up your mind.
3: Not at all. I'm perfectly willing to be open-minded. I just don't like the fellow, that's all.
2: Oh. Oh.
3: But you say he comes in here all the time. You must have some idea. What's he like?
2: Well, it's hard to say. I'd say he's a good deal like other boys.
3: Well, that's no help.
2: Well, they come in here and they sit around, three or four of them usually, drink Cokes.
3: I thought so.
2: I will say he seems a little free with his money.
3: Oh, a waster. I thought as much.
2: Well, I wouldn't call it that. It seems to be more a spirit of generosity. He's the one who usually offers to pay for the drinks. And the others usually let him.
3: I know the type. A good time, Charlie. Those fellows don't fool me. What else do you know about him?
2: I hear he had a little bad luck yesterday. I hear he had his driver's license taken away from him.
3: Well, it's about time. Why, George, I'm glad to hear that. The way these kids go tearing around in these collapses or whatever they call them. There ought to be a law.
2: I can go along with you there.
3: Had his license taken away, huh? Serves him right. Now, why can't Marjorie just stick to a nice boy like Ben Waterford? You don't catch Ben whooping around town, hollering and backfiring at all hours of the night.
2: Well, I don't believe Ben even owns a car, does he?
3: That's one of the nicest things about it. But this Jerry... George, I'm glad they clipped his wings. Serves him good and right.
4: Serves who good and right?
2: Well, if it isn't Floyd Munson.
3: Hello, Floyd.
4: Hi, Commissioner. Give us a pack of Fatima's, Peavy. That's a good kid. Well, Commissioner.
3: Well, Floyd.
4: You're getting a little shaggy around the ears there. I ought to be seeing you in a couple of days.
3: I have more on my mind than just my hair, Floyd.
4: Ha! Hey, that's pretty good. He must have been listening to the radio, Peeve. He don't just think up them smart cracks by himself.
3: Floyd, you know a boy named Jerry Walsh?
4: Jerry Walsh? Yeah, plays center on the basketball team. Parts his hair in the middle. Sure, I know him.
3: What do you think of him?
4: Good kid.
3: You would.
4: What's the matter with him?
2: A little family difficulty.
4: He thinks he's got difficulty.
3: Don't ever have a niece, Floyd.
4: Don't ever have a wife. Huh, Peeve?
2: Well, no, I wouldn't say that, Floyd.
4: What's the matter, Commissioner? The niece getting ideas?
3: She was born with ideas. She won't listen to anybody else's. I can't do a thing with her.
4: Commissioner, that's the story of my life. Me and Lovey.
2: It's the story of mankind.
4: What's that, Thief?
2: Nothing.
4: Yep, it's like I say. They're all the same. Wife, niece, sweetheart, mother-in-law. They'll really lead you a chase if you let them.
3: How do you stop them?
4: You gotta know how.
3: Well, how?
4: Pay no attention to them. That burns them up worse than anything.
3: That's not what I'm after, exactly.
4: Like with me and Lovey. I come home at night, and right away I see she's in one of her mean streaks. I ain't hardly in the door, and she sticks her jaw out and says, I think I'll have Mom over for the weekend.
3: Well?
4: Now, in the old days, I would have given her an argument. Not anymore. I got smart.
3: Well, what do you do?
4: Commissioner, she don't want the old... She don't want her Mom over any more than I do. She just wants to start a fight. Well, I don't give her the satisfaction. She gets no arguments from me. When Lovey starts up with me like that, all I do, I yes her to death. Go ahead, I says. Invite her over. Glad to see her. Have your pop over, too. Send for the whole family. Tell him to stay a couple of months. Glad to have him.
5: Floyd, you're an old rascal.
4: Well, I ain't so dumb.
3: And it works?
4: Like a charm. You can write it down in your book, Commissioner. When a dame is in one of them moods, anything you say, she's going to do the opposite. Is that right, Peavy?
2: Floyd, it seems to be.
3: You know, you fellas have given me a new slant. Yes, sir, by George. Yes, sir. Well, this is a pretty little picture, I must say.
6: Hi,
3: huh? Leroy at his school books, Marjorie at hers. Nobody fighting, quite a treat. How does it happen, my dear, that you're not off with your friend Jerry?
7: Cat got our tongue?
3: Too bad. Leroy, perhaps you can take time out from your studies to answer your old uncle.
6: Sure, what do you want to know?
3: Yeah, nothing in particular. I'll just hang up my things here first. Well, Leroy, quite a treat having our sister at home here with us in the evening, isn't it? We've seen so little of her lately.
6: Are you kidding?
3: I suppose it's too much to hope that she'll honor us by staying to supper. Lost in her studies. We must be careful not to disturb her, Leroy. By the way, I heard a very sad piece of news this afternoon, Leroy. Very sad. Concerns Jerry Walsh. You recall Jerry Walsh, a friend of your sister's, I believe.
6: What's going on here, anyway?
3: It seems, Leroy, that young Master Walsh has had his driver's license taken away from him. Very sad. Won't be able to drive anymore.
8: All right. You think you're very smart, Uncle Mort. But it might just interest you to know this. I'm sticking by Jerry. I'm sticking by him through thick and thin. And the more trouble he gets into, the more I'll stick by him.
3: I think that's very commendable.
8: What?
3: I like to see loyalty in a girl. I think you should stick by him.
8: Well, I will.
3: Well, you should.
8: All right, I will. What goes wrong here?
3: After all, the poor boy has been unfairly deprived of his license. He needs sympathy. Maybe he did knock over a few fire hydrants. Is that any reason to take his license away from him?
8: Uncle Mort, you may think you're joking, but I'm not. I like Jerry Walsh. I like him very much.
3: Good. Then I think you should marry him.
8: What? Oh, Uncle Mort, really?
3: I mean it. Marry him right now, why don't you? Now, tonight. Or tomorrow at the latest.
8: For 2 cents, I would.
3: Elope, why don't you? I'll help you. I'll make all the arrangements. Leroy will help, too.
6: Yeah, I'll hold the letter.
8: You both think you're very funny, don't you?
9: Mr. Gilfrey, it's all ready. You want to carve the roast at the table, or you want me to hack it up out in the kitchen?
3: Bertie, please.
9: Yes?
3: This is a very solemn moment, Bertie. Let's not talk of food.
8: Oh, don't listen to him, Bertie.
3: She's nervous, that's all. And only natural. You see, our little bird is about to fly the coop.
6: Huh? Marge is getting married, aren't you, Marge?
8: What?
3: Bertie, shh. It's very secret. They're eloping. I'm not even supposed to know. Only I'm helping them. Yeah.
9: Is everybody crazy around here?
8: Yes.
3: Now, what I want you to do, Bertie, I want you to run up to Marjorie's room and pack a bag for her. Everything she'll need to elope with.
8: That will not be necessary. I'll pack it myself. Hey, wait.
3: Let her go.
9: Hey, I'm going to let her do it, huh?
3: Don't you worry. Your old uncle knows what he's doing.
9: Yeah? I wonder.

0: I guess you can clear the table if you want to, Bertie. It appears that Marjorie will not be down.
1: Mr. Gilsleeve, if you don't mind me saying so, seems like you're kind of putting your foot in it, if you don't mind me saying so.
0: Why do you say that?
1: That ain't no way to treat a girl the way you're doing.
0: Bertie, when a girl gets notions in her head, there's only one thing to do. Kid her out of it.
1: You could kid her into it.
0: That shows how much you know. As long as I keep urging her, Bertie, she'll never in the world go through with it. I guarantee it. That's the way girls work.
1: It is.
0: Anybody knows that.
1: Mr. Gilsleeve, let me ask you one question.
0: Hmm?
1: Was you ever a girl?
0: Now, Bertie, you just leave everything to me.
2: Quiet, here comes Marge.
0: Well, my dear, already, I see. I suppose Jerry will be along any minute. Have you called him? I think you ought to call him, don't you?
2: I'll call him when I get good and ready.
1: Oh, Mr. Gilsleeve.
0: Gotta call her bluff, Bertie. It's the only way.
1: Oh, Miss Marjorie, couldn't you eat just a little something?
0: Yes. Better have a bite before you go, my dear. You're a long time married, you know.
2: I'm not hungry, thank you.
0: Well, she's just excited. You can't blame her. Girl just about to be married. Your overcoat's on the hall table. Don't forget it when you go.
2: Thanks a lot. Hey, what's that?
0: What?
2: That noise. It's Jerry's car.
0: What the...
1: I told you, Mr. Gilsleeve.
0: I don't care. She'll never go through with it. Well, there he is, my dear. His car's outside. Mustn't keep him waiting. No time to say goodbye, I guess. Better just run along. Write to us if you get a chance. Well, aren't you going?
2: All right, I will.
0: Marjorie. Marjorie, come back here. Marjorie, I didn't mean it. Marjorie, please, please, come back.
2: Let go of me.
0: Don't go, my dear. Please. Oh, Marjorie.
2: Oh, Unky.
0: My dear, you wouldn't leave your old uncle.
2: I thought you were going to make me.
0: I'm nothing but a big fat fool. Don't ever leave us, will you?
2: Never, never.
0: Don't ever listen to a single word I say. Here comes Jerry. Better blow your nose.
2: You got a handkerchief?
0: Yeah, here.
3: Hi, Marge.
2: It's Ben.
3: Hi, Mr. Gildersleeve.
2: It isn't Jerry, it's Ben.
3: Hi.
0: Ben, my boy, how are you? Glad to see you. By George, you're a sight for sore eyes. How are you, anyway?
3: I'm all right.
2: But, Ben, where'd you get the car? I thought it was... I mean, it's just like... Where'd you get it?
3: Oh, I borrowed it from a fella. He wasn't going to be using it for a few months, so we made a deal. Would you like to take a ride?
2: Would I?
3: All right, where would you like to go?
2: I don't know. Where would you like to go?
3: I don't care. Where would you like to go?
2: It makes no difference to me. Where would you like to go?
3: Wherever you'd like to go.
2: Well?
3: Would you want to go to the movies?
2: Oh, Ben, I'd just love to.
0: Yeah, the movies.
3: That is, if it's all right with you, Mr. Gildersleeve.
0: Oh, take her, my boy, and God bless you.
3: Well, thanks. Shall we go, Marge?
2: Good night, Auntie.
0: Good night, my dear. Have you forgiven your old uncle?
2: Forgiven you? It was all my fault.
0: No, it wasn't. It was mine.
2: No, it wasn't. It was mine.
0: All right, it was yours.
2: No, it wasn't. It was yours.
0: run along now.
2: Let's hurry, Ben. We might make the first show. What plane, do you know?
4: Something called Boys Ranch.
2: Oh, how wonderful.
0: Little Marjorie. Going to the movies with her fella. Well, at least it isn't that Jerry.

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1: Good morning, Judge. Come in. Sit down. Have a prune. Bertie, go coddle an egg for the judge.
2: No, no. Nothing for me, thank you. I've already breakfasted.
1: Well, sit down anyway. You can watch me eat. What's on your mind, Horace? You look like the devil.
2: Bad night last night. Bad night.
1: Well, I slept like a baby myself.
2: Well, I might have if some young maniac hadn't come tearing down my street in the middle of the night with his cutout wide open. Enough to wake the dead. You won't think it's so funny, perhaps, when I tell you that he had a girl in the car with him, and the girl was none other than your niece, Marjorie. Well, aren't you going to say something? Are you going to let your niece tear around at all hours of the night, raising Ned and disturbing the peace?
1: Judge, I pray heaven that I may never be so dried up, so forgetful of my own youth, that I would want to rob children of their fun.
2: Well.
1: Good morning, Judge.
3: Good night, folks.
0: The Great Gildersleeve is played by Harold Perry. It is written by John Whedon and Sam Moore. The music is by Jack Meacham. Included in the cast are Walter Tetley as Leroy, Louise Erickson as Marjorie, and Lillian Randolph as Bertie. Earl Ross is Judge Hooker, and Dick LeGrand plays Mr. Peavy. Stay tuned in now for Duffy's Tavern. This is John Lang saying goodnight for the Kraft Foods Company and inviting you to listen in again next Wednesday for the further adventures of the Great Gildersleeve.
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0: I said no.
1: Oh, please.
0: I said no now.
1: Oh, please. Pretty baby.
0: I said no.
1: Well, why?
0: Because I said no.
1: Oh, gee whiz, why?
0: I said no, now stop, get away.
1: Oh, don't be that way. Can't you try?
0: Oh, well, maybe.
1: Maybe?
0: Mm-hmm.
1: Now?
0: Well?
1: Gee, this is swell. You will never know how much it really will mean.

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But remember this, that a kiss goodnight leads to another kiss. Kiss goodnight with a hug real tight is nothing short of bliss. And a kiss goodnight leads to another kiss. It's an old custom for a boy and a girl to embrace.

Say, fellas, here's a very lovely girl that's having a lot of trouble. I can't understand it because she's very beautiful. But let her tell the story. Nancy Norman. 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

triplets. 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She looked at him, and this is

that she knew how to use her personality. So what? A girl can get somewhere in spite of stringy hair, or even if she's a bit bold at the knees, makes no difference if she can show a faultless personality. And if you never even learn to spell, you can take dictation well. You never have to sit on the boss's settee. Never, never, never, unless you've got a perfect personality. And here's the thing that puzzles me. Why are certain girls offered certain things? Some get sable coats and some even get wedding rings. But they're from men that wear their spats right. Oh, you guessed it. You're right. But tell me this. Don't say I'm smart and have the kindest heart, or what a wonderful sister I'd be. 'Cause, brother, I'm not looking for any relatives. I just want a small personal opinion. Just

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with a feed, cause rock and rhythm's ruling the day. So they call it Opus One. Come on, latch on and jump. Hey, hey, hey, it's Opus One.

you do, ladies and gentlemen, I should like now to introduce something very unique in music. This, to me, is the latest thing in hot jazz. I can't give you my name, I'm sorry to say, but I'm a modern critic of jazz music. Take it away, Phyllis.

How do you do, everyone? For the late dancers, CBS offers Benny Goodman and his orchestra, coming to you from the Manhattan Room in the Hotel Pennsylvania in New York City.

You're listening to the music of Benny Goodman and his orchestra, coming to you from the Manhattan Room in the Hotel Pennsylvania in New York City. Getting back in the groove, we strut on down to the dark town Strutter's Ball.

the late dancers, CBS has offered the music of Benny Goodman and his orchestra, coming to you from the Manhattan Room in the Hotel Pennsylvania in New York City. Melvin Allen speaking. This is the Columbia Broadcasting.

The Signal Oil Company is bringing you The Whistler. Today we will tell you a tale of avarice and greed, the awful price John Hendricks paid for selling his soul to the devil, the story of Death Demands a Payment. But first, if you'll bear with me for a moment, I'd like to make a suggestion about your car, because right now, it's a very valuable possession, one you won't be able to replace until 6 months or a year after the war. Keeping your present car running is dependent on current lubrication, more so than most people realize. 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And in these times, even minor repairs can lay a car up for days. 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Doesn't seem worth that much worry, does it? Especially when getting acquainted with a convenient Signal dealer can relieve you of it. He knows his stuff, uses the auto manufacturer's own lubrication chart in taking care of your car. In fact, checks every lubrication point twice. You see, he's not just an attendant, but an independent businessman in his community with a genuine interest in keeping his customers' cars in service. I think you'd find it pleasant and profitable to have him count you as one of his regulars. So stop by next week for a really correct lubrication job or anything else on which your Signal dealer can help you out. I believe you'll thank me for the tip. And now,

0: I am the Whistler. And I know many things, for I walk by night. I know many strange tales, many secrets, hidden in the hearts of men and women who have stepped into the shadows. Yes, I know the nameless terrors of which they dare not speak. A huge, sprawling stone structure surrounded by high gray walls appears against the storm-lashed, lightning-streaked night sky. The state penitentiary. In a cell in this dismal building sit two men. One is John Hendricks, a man of 60, a lifer, sentenced 10 years ago for the murder of his wife and stepson. Murdered Martha and her simple-minded son for the $10,000 she kept hidden in the big house on the outskirts of town. John's cellmate is one Bill Smith, otherwise known as number 1014. Bill has changed in the 5 years he's been here. He's decided to go straight, if he ever gets out. Bill Smith started reading here, reading philosophy and so forth. Bill Smith has changed, but John Hendricks hasn't changed. Not Hendricks, because he has a plan. He has a clever plan in mind.
1: Well, all I got to say, Bill, is that I think you're crazy not to make the try with me.
2: It's a matter of opinion, Hendricks.
1: It's all fixed. Not a chance of a slip-up.
2: Don't tell me you got the break fixed with the warden.
1: What difference does it make who it is, so long as the whole thing is set?
2: Hendricks, I think you're nuts. Dirt crazy.
1: Yeah? Well, I'm getting out of this place. I got a reason, a good reason. I got something waiting for me outside. Something that belongs to me. I'm the only one that knows where it is. And I'm getting out of here. You're in here for a long time, Bill. If you don't want to make the try with me, you can stay and rot.
2: Suppose you do find this money hidden away in the old lady's estate. What good will it do you? You killed her and her stepson to get it, didn't you?
1: I did not. I didn't kill anybody.
2: Well, I say you did.
1: It ain't true. But I know where the money is.
2: Okay. You can break out. You can have the money, but... Well, I've done a lot of thinking and reading since I've been here.
1: Yeah. You've gone soft.
2: Maybe so. But this much I do know. If I ever do get out, I'll do things differently. Yeah. I'm not.
1: You just got religion.
2: I get exactly what's coming to me. And believe me, Hendricks, so will you. If you break out, they'll have you back one way or another. Watch and see.
1: Well, I'm going, so you watch and see. Just watch.
0: And now, another night, several months later. Another storm. A lonely country road, a car. The southern part of the state, that village we passed a few miles back, that silent sleeping village was Marsdenburg, and that small stone building was the county courthouse, the courthouse where John Hendricks was tried and convicted for the murder of his wife and her simple-minded son, Henry. We're on the outskirts of town now. A young man is driving the old car, and there's a girl beside him. Motor trouble? There, just ahead, a light. Yes. It's a little crossroads store.
3: There's a light inside, George, but I don't see anybody. It's closed. We better drive on.
4: Yeah. I guess you're right, John.
5: Evening, folks. There's trouble.
4: Well, we're having motor trouble.
5: That's so. What are you doing driving around on a night like this, huh?
4: Well, we're on our way west.
3: Well, mister, is there an inn or something around here where we can stay for the night?
5: Inn? There's a place about 8 miles up the road. They'll probably put you up. Sign on the left-hand side of the road. You can't miss it. This road's pretty bad, though, and rains. Got to be careful. You find yourself walking.
4: Well, thank you. We'll try it. Good night.
3: Good luck, mister.
5: You'll need the luck.

0: The storm is increasing now.
1: The little car lurches and bounces in its fight to keep the center of the highway.
0: 2 miles, 3 miles, 4, maybe 5, and...
1: Look.
0: There it is, straight ahead. On the right side of the road, a blue light.
1: That's it.
0: Wait, George. Did the old man say on the right side or the left side of the road?
2: Oh, George, what's wrong?
3: Well, I don't know. The distributor must have gotten wet.
2: Look, George.
3: What?
2: That blue light was gone. It's gone. Where is it?
3: Oh, we must have passed it.
2: Well, we couldn't have. I was looking right at it. It seemed as though it just disappeared into thin air.
3: Well, I'd better turn in here. This motor won't last much longer.
2: Why, I guess so.
3: I can't see a thing, can you?
2: Well, it's certainly a desolate-looking place. There must be a house back in there. Oh! Well, there it is. There's the driveway, 20 feet ahead.
3: Yeah. Well, this motor's about to conk out. We better drive in and see what we can find.
0: Yes. Drive in, George. You'll find something. That's right. Through the gate. Make the curve. Hurry. There goes your motor a little more now.
2: Oh, we just made it. Thank heaven.
0: Yes, that's right. Always thank heaven at a time like this. All right. Get out and go up on the porch.
3: Let me help you, Joan.
2: Well, I'm all right. What do we do with the bag?
3: We leave them here until we find out if there's anyone here. Come on.

0: Do you see a bell?
1: No. I can't see a thing. Gee, this place looks completely deserted. I don't think anyone lives here.
0: I don't either. Well, let's go.
1: Where do I get my flashlight? There. No, there's no bell that I can see.
2: Maybe you're right. Maybe it is deserted.
0: Then why should they have a light on the road saying lodging?
1: That is strange, isn't it? But I wonder why it went out just as we reached it.
0: I wonder. Oh, George, let's don't knock. I don't like this place. Let's go on.
1: How? With a dead motor? Where could we go? No, I'll knock.
0: Well, all right.
3: Ah, that's right. Knock, George. Knock. Go ahead. Louder. Again.
2: We've just got to have shelter.
0: Yes, we can't stay in that car any longer. Can we?
1: No. Afraid not.
3: Here it comes. Now you're on your own, George. On your own.
0: There is someone.
4: Yeah.
0: Oh.
1: Good evening.
4: What evening?
1: Well, our car.
0: Yes, our car stalled.
1: We can't go any farther in such a terrible night out that we thought we could stop here for the evening.
4: Stop here?
0: Why, yes, we saw your light. And...
4: light? What light?
1: Well, the blue neon out in front.
4: There is no light.
1: Have you a room?
4: Yes, there is a room.
1: Well, could we come in? I mean, it's awfully wet out here.
4: You may come in if you wish.
0: Oh, thank you.
1: Gee, it's quite a relief. We were afraid you'd closed up for the night. Especially when all the lights were out.
4: All the lights out?
1: Yes, you see. Huh?
0: Of course the lights are out.
4: I didn't know.
0: You do take tourists,
4: do we?
1: Well, yes, that's what they told us.
4: Who told you?
0: Well, the man. The old man at the little store back at the crossroad told us.
4: Little store?
1: Yes, at the crossroad about 5 miles back. You know where the crossroad is, then.
4: There is no store at the crossroad.
1: There isn't?
4: No.
1: Oh, I see. Look, madam, would you mind turning on the lights? I can't see a thing.
4: We have no lights here.
0: No light?
1: Give me a flashlight, Joan. She means there's no electricity here.
4: No, there is no light here.
0: Throw the flash around. There must be a lamp.
4: No, don't make a light. We see well in the dark.
0: We? Who's we? Is there someone else in the house?
4: My son.
1: Oh, well, he's gone to bed.
4: He's standing beside you.
0: Beside who?
4: You. Son.
5: Yes, Mother.
0: Oh.
1: Give me that flash.
0: Oh, you've got it. You've got it.
1: Yeah. Gee whiz. How long you been standing here, Bub?
5: Since you came in.
1: That's all? Well, I didn't see you. You make a noise like a spook.
4: Who are you? What is your name?
1: It's George Kimball. This is my wife, Joan. We're on our way west as travelers.
4: Travelers?
5: Where are we?
0: What?
4: Quiet, son, quiet.
1: No, let him talk. He's quiet enough.
0: How long have you folks been living here?
4: We've lived here all our lives.
1: Say, how about closing the door?
4: Is the door open?
1: Of course it is. What?
0: Oh, George.
1: Take it easy, Joan. Don't get excited. Look, madam, there's a candle on that table over there by the fireplace.
4: Yes,
1: ma'am. Yes, and if you don't mind, I'm going to light it.
4: Please don't.
1: And wait a minute. If you want us to stay here, I insist that we have some light. You do want us to stay here, don't you?
4: Do we, son?
5: Yes, mother.
0: What are you looking at me for?
5: Yes, mother.
4: without lies.
5: Yes, Mother.
0: Oh, George, let's go. I don't want to stay here tonight. This place doesn't look good to me.
4: There has been no good here for many years.
0: You see what I mean, George?
2: I don't get it. You don't seem to want us, and yet your son does. How do you make any money that way?
4: We don't make money.
2: You don't? You mean you haven't had any guests lately?
4: No. Not for many years.
2: Well, can't expect any if you act like this.
4: But we do expect a guest. Don't we, son?
5: Yes, Mother.
2: He certainly has a surprise coming.
4: Yes, he has.
2: How many rooms have you?
4: There are many rooms, but only one.
2: Only one? Oh, now that doesn't make sense. What do you mean?
4: Only one for guests.
2: Oh, you mean only one equipped?
4: Yes.
2: Well, then, if you've got a reserve for this guest you expect, what are we going to do?
4: There is an inn farther along the road. They have rooms. They will take you. It will be best.
2: Yes, but our distributor got wet, so the car won't even run.
4: Where is your car?
2: It's right there at the foot of the steps.
4: I see no car.
2: No? Why, it's standing right there.
0: George, where is it? It's gone.
2: Holy smoke, it is gone. But where and how? I didn't hear a sound. Oh, it must have rolled ahead.
0: Throw your light around.
2: Not a sign of it. Say, what goes on here?
4: Son.
5: Yes, Mother?
4: You moved the car.
5: Yes, Mother.
4: Why?
5: Him.
4: I understand, son. I understand.
2: Hey, now, wait a minute. Your son moved it? Well, how could he? The motor won't run, and he would. Well, we didn't hear sound.
5: No sound.
2: How'd you move it?
5: I don't know.
2: Fine thing. Here we are in a place where they don't want us and no way of leaving. Well, you've got us on your hands now. You have to make the best of it.
0: Oh, no, George. We'll leave.
2: Oh, nonsense. This is all silly. Now, come on. Let's have some light and cut the monkey business.
4: Wait, son. What have we decided?
5: Yes, Mother. We've decided yet.
4: Very well, if you wish. If you wish, you may stay. Stay until
0: when?
2: All night.
5: Yes, Mother.
4: If you will.
2: Well, that's better. Now, that's more like it. Now, I like this camp. There we are.
0: George, look.
2: Well, indeed. Look at the dust and the cobwebs. This place looks deserted. Looks like an old cellar. Well, how about the room? Do we get it or the guest you're expecting?
4: There is another room that will do, perhaps.
0: Well, could we see it?
2: Uh-huh. By the way, how much did you charge?
4: We charge nothing.
0: You charge nothing?
4: Nothing.
2: Sounds silly, but it's a break for us. We're running short anyway. Let's see the room.
4: Very well. It is upstairs.
2: After you, ma'am?
4: No, you go first.
2: Very well. Come on, John. Bring that other candle.
4: Come, son. Follow me.
5: Yes, Mother.
0: I never saw so much dust.
2: They must like it, you know. Nice, clean dust.
4: That room at the head of the stairs.
5: What?
2: This room's well furnished. Is this the room reserved for your expected guest?
4: No.
2: But you said you only had one room furnished. Who sleeps here?
4: This is my room.
2: Was your room?
4: I stay here now.
2: Oh, I see. Or do I?
0: What? It's a nice soft bed.
4: It was always comfortable. We leave you now. Come, son. We must leave them alone now.
5: Yes, Mother. Leave them alone.
4: Good night.
0: Good night.
4: You will lock your door.
0: Huh? Oh. Oh, yes. We'll lock it.
4: Goodbye.
2: Did she say goodnight or goodbye?
0: I don't know. I thought she said... She did say goodbye.
2: Golly, what a screwy outfit. Boy, I wish we hadn't had car trouble. That's what we get for trying to drive in the rain.
0: How much money have we left?
2: Not very much. Just enough to get to Los Angeles, the way I figure. But once we get there, I know there'll be a job for me. Ah, we'll make it. Don't you worry. You'll see me in a nice job in Hollywood.
0: I'm not worried about seeing you in Hollywood.
2: No?
0: No. I'm just worried about seeing you in the morning.

0: The same night, but later. It's midnight. Another car on the same road. You know who it is. It's John Hendricks. And you know where he's going. He turns in at our deserted mansion, up the driveway, and stops. He steps out, slips up the steps, opens the door, and throws his flash about the dusty room. The cobwebs glisten in the beam. A few moments, and the light comes to rest on the fireplace. He steps quickly to the mantel, draws a small hammer and a chisel from his pocket, and sets to work removing a brick. Now he's finished. The brick is loose. He reaches in and withdraws a heavy yellow envelope. He starts to put it in his pocket, but suddenly freezes in his tracks. He can't move. He turns icy cold. Turn around, Hendricks. Turn around. Look. At the foot of the stairs across the room stands a woman holding a candle, and beside her a grinning youth holding an axe. Turn around, Hendricks. Look at their heads covered with blood. Turn around.
1: John Hendricks, murderer.
2: John Hendricks, thief.

0: I've been
1: waiting for you, John. You knew you'd come back for the money.
0: No,
1: We've been waiting. We've come to save you, John.
0: No, please don't come near me, please.
1: You must suffer, John, as we have suffered.
0: I've suffered.
1: Not enough, John, not enough.
0: I didn't mean to do it. I didn't plan to kill you. I went mad. I lost my head. No, don't come near me. You can have the money.
1: Then give it to us, John.
0: Please don't come near me, please.
1: Give us the money.
0: No, please, you can have the money.
1: Now. Come, son, we must have the money and we must pay John.
0: No.
1: Come, son.
0: There's the money on the floor.
1: Please,
0: don't come in. Please, don't come in.
2: Good Lord, George. What was that?
3: I heard a scream. It's downstairs.
2: So did I. And Charles.
3: I'll open the door. It must have been downstairs. I don't see a thing.
2: Here's your flashlight.
3: Yeah. Great Scott. Look. A man down there on the floor. Come on. He's dead.
2: Look at the gun.
3: It's been fired, but I don't see a mark on him.
2: We'll get out of here.
3: Oh, I'll say, come on.
4: No, you don't. Stand where you are.
2: George.
3: Come.
4: What's going on here? Hand over that gun. Thanks. What are you doing here?
2: Why, we're stopping here. That is, we're just leaving.
4: I can see that. Know this man on the floor?
2: Know him? Well, yes.
3: Joan, what's the matter with you?
2: Oh, no, we don't know him.
4: Take a look at him, Frank.
5: Yes, sir.
4: What are you two doing here?
3: Why, we're guests.
2: Yes, we're both guests.
4: Yes? Who's guest?
3: Why, guests. Lodgers. Tourists. Guests of the old lady.
4: What old lady?
3: The old lady who lives here. The old lady and her son.
4: Well, you'll have to cook up a better one than that.
2: What do you mean?
4: Drive here? Where's your car?
3: Why, the son took it.
4: Son? Old lady? What are you talking about?
3: They live here. They said they owned this place. We had motor trouble and they put us up for the night.
4: What about him, Frank?
5: He isn't dead. Breathing. Looks like he had a stroke or something. Him all right. John Hendricks.
4: Take a look around, see if there's anyone else here.
5: Yes, sir.
4: You. What's your name?
3: George Kimball. This is my wife. We're on our way to California. You know who this man is?
4: Certainly. We've been on his trail. He's an escaped convict. This your gun?
3: No, sir.
4: Did he shoot at you?
3: No, sir.
4: Well, this gun's been fired. We heard shots as we turned in the driveway. Ah. Look at the bullet holes near the ceiling. Hendricks probably missed whoever he shot at because of the stroke. Oh, Frank, what'd you find?
5: Not a sight of anyone, sir. Nothing but dust and cobwebs.
4: Oh. Look, Kimball. You said there was an old lady and her son here.
3: Why, sure. They were here all evening.
4: They're not here now.
3: Well, they let us in and showed us to our room. They certainly were here.
4: What did the old lady look like?
3: Well, she had gray hair and wore a kind of a house dress and an apron.
4: What'd the boy look like?
3: Oh, he was a big kid. I'd say about 20, had a round, rosy face, and I think... In fact, I know he was kind of simple-minded. He had a strange laugh. Oh, yes, and he had red hair.
4: Well, I'll be darned. What do you think of that, Frank?
5: Golly, give me the creeps.
3: Why so?
4: Do you know who you just described?
3: No.
4: The old lady and her son who used to live here.
3: Used to live here?
4: Yes, they were murdered here 10 years ago.
2: What?
3: Murdered?
4: Sure. This man on the floor was her husband, the boy's stepfather. He was tried for killing them with an axe and stealing her money in bonds. He got off with second degree because of lack of evidence. He escaped a week ago and headed this way. We've been on his trail ever since he entered this county. So you see, Kimball, if there was anybody else here tonight, it must have been a figment of your imagination. This house has been deserted for 10 years.
2: Oh, George.
3: Good Lord.
5: Look, Sergeant, I found this envelope on the dining room floor there.
4: Well, what do you know? The bonds. Old Martha Hendricks bonds. That's why Hendricks came here. Look around. We'll probably find the money, too.
3: But where did they go, the old lady?
4: No place. Because they weren't here, Kimball. Well, we better get him out of here and back to headquarters.
3: Hey, wait a minute. Don't leave us.
4: We won't. You're coming along, too.
3: Why?
4: We'll need you for a day or two. Now, let's get going, Frank. Come on.
3: But where did they go? We saw them. We know they were here.
4: Well, you certainly described them to a T, but... Oh, don't worry too much about it. You know, things like this can drive you nuts. You know what I mean? Things like this... Well, things like this sometimes just happen. You know what I mean?
3: No.
4: Well... Oh, come on, come on. Let's go before I get the heebie-jeebies.
6: The Whistler will finish his strange tale in just a moment. While we're waiting for his explanation, here's an interesting statement from a military expert about the gasoline we're all doing without. If you've been to several gas stations and found them out, you'll appreciate it. This military authority says, quote, "We're fighting a war of engines. The side which keeps the most tanks and trucks rolling, the most planes flying, will win. This takes many more engines than we had to keep running in peacetime. And some of these military motors burn a gallon of gas a minute. The oil industry's job is to keep the fuel tanks of these engines full. It's a tremendous job. Oil men are doing everything they can to increase production. But over 53% of all the gasoline produced must now go into military use." Unquote. The Signal Oil Company brings you these facts so that when your Signal dealer can't fill her up as he used to, you can better appreciate how the gallons you're doing without are helping carry us down the road to victory. Another way by which America's unequaled resources are winning this war. Now, the Whistler.
7: What was it the officer said? Things like this just sometimes happen. Just happen. Well, sometimes they do and can't always be explained. But not this time. Oh, no. Not this time. This can be explained. Remember John Hendrick's cellmate, Bill? Bill Smith, number 1014? He can explain. He knows all about it because he planned it. Yes. He had learned all the dope from Hendricks, and he sent his pal, the phony Spooks, to get the money when Hendricks recovered it. You see, he didn't want to hurt John. He wanted to scare him out of it. Remember? Bill, 1014, said he had changed. He said he'd never do things the way he'd done them before. And he didn't. But he hadn't changed. I know. Next week, same time, I, the Whistler, will return to tell you another unusual story. Good night.

0: Original music for this production was composed and conducted by Wilbur Hatch. The Whistler, brought to you by the Signal Oil Company, is written and directed by J. Donald Wilson and originates from Columbia Square in Hollywood. Bill Pennell speaking. This is the Columbia Broadcasting System.
1: We believe at the National Bank of Commerce that you've heard enough bad news on the national economy. I'm John Hazard, Chairman of the Board of the National Bank of Commerce, with a positive look at the Dallas economy. Lamar Muse, President of Southwest Airlines, had this to say recently on the positive side of the picture.
2: We feel very fortunate, of course, to be in Texas. It is one of the fastest growing states as a whole in the nation, and with particular reference to Dallas and Houston and San Antonio, the three points we serve. They are very aggressive and progressive cities. The unemployment rate in Dallas is something like 2%, whereas in the rest of the nation overall it's 6%, and some places as high as 12 and 13%. But we still have difficulty in hiring qualified people because they're just not available. Everybody's working. I think everything is up.
1: That was Lamar Muse of Southwest Airlines speaking on the positive side for the National Bank of Commerce. Why? Because at NBC, we're positive.
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0: in. Welcome. I'm E.G. Marshall. Listen to a story of greed, innocence, incalculable malevolence, and a mystical, fantastical watch. A watch whose hands held the power of life and death. Our tale is played against the background of the sun-drenched Mediterranean North Shore, around and about the most famous gambling casino of its day. And it takes place some 100 years ago. But the scene is not sun-drenched, as our story begins. It's a devil's night out.
1: John, a driveway lined with statues. Come on. It must be a house where we can seek shelter.
2: Not there. For God's sake, Charles. Why not? That's the haunted villa.
1: You? Superstitious?
2: About that place. Anyway, it's boarded up. Has been for years.
1: Well, there's the house now. Maybe we can find some shelter. There is the house. The lightning hit it.
2: I can't look. It's as bright as molten steel.
1: It's gone. Melted as it had never been.
2: Let's get out of here, Charles. I could swear I saw that thing jump and run into the house.
1: The whole villa is lighting up.
2: Maybe it's on fire.
1: Don't be silly. It's lamplight. And look. The door is open.
3: Welcome, stranger. This is no night to be abroad. Welcome to the Villa di Despair, the House of Despair.
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0: A black night. A witch's night. Orchestrated with a drum of teeming rain. The wind, a wail of violins. The crash of thunder, a choir of cymbals, and the sudden rebirth of a long-dead house, menacingly named La Villa Desespoir, the Castle of Despair. Surely the perfect setting for the strange and terrifying story I shall leave Charles Fleming to tell you in his own words.
7: A brief second, which seemed endless, John and I sat frozen into immobility, staring at the tall, thin figure. The bristling black eyebrows and the deep widow's peak only emphasized the height of his brow, the parchment white of his skin. Beside him lurked a misshapen dwarf with an oversized head. Every instinct told me to turn and run, but every external feeling cried out for shelter.
3: Gentlemen, Kadrash will see to your horses. Kadrash, I will tend the fire. It is well lit by now.
8: I've got a funny feeling about this, Charles.
1: So have I. But we're armed, and the horses need rest more than we do. You said it was still at least an hour's ride.
8: In this weather. But I don't like his looks.
1: No question.
7: Watch it. The man wants to take the horses.
3: Don't expect any answers from Kadrash, gentlemen. He is a deaf mute. But you can trust horses to him. They will never have gentler or more loving care. Well, come in, come in, come in out of this warm, chilling rain.
7: You are most kind to offer us hospitality.
3: On a night like tonight, it is no more than human decency. Allow me to present myself. I am Count Vladim Dravanescu.
7: Honored. I am Charles Fleming, and this is my good friend, Dr. John Potter.
3: Now, shall we go in the petit salon, or how do you say in the English, a parlor? We have started a fire. Yes, I must apologize for the smoke. I have just arrived myself, as you can see, and the wood is as wet as all of us.
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3: From Carlo Casino, where I presume you are headed.
7: Correct. To the home of Colonel Willoughby.
3: Ah, the countryman of yours with the exquisite daughter. Parbleu, one of you must be the lucky man who is affianced to her.
2: Well, not I, Count. Charles is the one.
3: So, you are the fortunate man.
2: You've lived in these parts long, Count Dravanescu?
3: Oh, scarcely. As you can tell from my name, I'm Romanian. Oh, I visited here many years ago. Now, as soon as Kadrash returns, I can offer you something to eat.
7: Well, that's kind of you, but I think if the weather will let up, we'll press on to Carlo Casino.
3: Naturally, you are anxious to rejoin your bride-to-be. 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In the meantime, you will make your home in Carlo Casino, Dr. Potter?
2: No. I have a cabana here for the summer months only because I am both an inveterate sun worshiper and gambler.
3: Ah, a kindred spirit. Then while we are waiting, shall the three of us pass the time by seeing which Lady Luck we'll smile upon?
2: Why not, Charles?
7: It's 2-1.
3: Then what shall it be? Cards, dice, dominoes, name your choice. A shilling limit on bets?
2: Fine. No side bets.
3: The friendliest of games. Now, if you two will pull that gaming table nearer the fire, I will fetch the dice.
7: What hour have you?
2: And I make it about 5:30.
7: Oh, it's dark and gloomy enough to be midnight. Why do they call this place the Villa of Despair?
2: Just one of those local shockers. They say the man who built it 200 or 300 years ago was an alchemist. The bronze statues which you saw lining the drive were all put up there during his occupancy. Those were bloody times, and people dropped out of sight very easily. A legend grew that these statues were his failures.
7: Failures? You mean people believed he was trying to turn the human body into gold? And bronze was the closest he got? What rot. What happened to the unsuccessful alchemist?
2: He just disappeared one day as if the earth had opened up and swallowed him. The villa was bought and sold apparently over the years, then later rented. But all the owners or lessors reported the groaning of a man in torment all night long, from midnight to sunrise.
7: The nonsense that people believe. Our host is coming back. I watched the Count as we played a desultory game of dice with nobody particularly winners or losers. During our game, I had been conscious of a faint, faraway chime of the 3/4 hour. And now, suddenly, I was hearing it again. With a start, he removed from his vest pocket the most beautiful watch I have ever seen. The case made of chased gold set with precious gems.
3: 6 o'clock. My little friend reminds me he must be wound. Time is of the essence, eh?
7: Which reminds me it is for us, too. Whether or no, I have a lady I love too well to keep waiting.
2: And the weather has slackened. You'll be with her within the hour.
3: Ah, fortunate man. I envy you.
9: My darling, my blessed darling Charles. Oh, thank God you're with me again.
7: Claire, beloved, If it hadn't been for your mother's death, we would already have been together, always.
9: Don't.
7: It was clumsy of me. I didn't...
9: No, darling. It isn't Mother that troubles me. It's Papa. He's become a different man.
7: How?
9: Well, it's all mixed up with Mother's death and his own lack of interest in life and the evil that surrounds all this beauty like a blight.
7: Evil?
9: The gambling fever. It's a sickness. Father is at the casino every night, wagering wildly and stupidly. I'm almost glad that Count Dravinescu bought the old Villa des Espoirs. Although I must admit, the place and the owner give me the creeps.
7: Yes. For all his charm, there's something uncanny about him. But why are you glad?
9: Well, the Count and Papa play chess. That's scarcely a gambling game. And probably now that the weather has cleared, Papa will be off right after dinner to the Count's villa. Oh, Charles, I've got so much to tell you. Oh, well, I guess for now we'd better go back and join Papa for the meal. Charles, kiss me first.
7: Do I have to be asked?
9: Oh, I hope never. But these days I have such a strange chill foreboding in me. I need to be sure of your love so desperately.
7: Claire's mother had died 4 months ago, just before our planned wedding. Naturally, it had to be postponed. And it was not surprising that Mr. Willoughby, plagued by the rheumatism and now the loss of his wife, had fled to the Mediterranean to try to recuperate. What was shocking and ominous for Claire's and my happiness was what I watched in the following weeks. Claire's father had become a compulsive, obsessive gambler. Our invitations to Villa des Espoirs, in spite of Claire's and my feelings of revulsion for the Count, were always a welcome relief. Till this one particular evening. Claire and I had walked out to the patio, high over the blue Mediterranean, as the Count and her father started to play chess. But by the time we returned, the game had become backgammon.
3: Double. That is 16s. You don't have to accept. Your position is virtually hopeless.
10: Ah, life is never hopeless, old friend, as long as you have it. I accept the double. If 5 and 2, you have me blocked. Perhaps I was a fool to accept the double.
3: What does it matter? It's only a game, as I said. My dice. On the pair of 5s I just rolled, I must double again.
10: 32, and the odds are insuperable. I would have to be superhuman to win. Wouldn't I?
3: I doubt if even the Lord's help could bring you through. Will you concede?
7: I suppose I haven't mentioned yet that I am a mathematician and a recognized, although amateur, manipulator of cards. I am also an expert on odds, under any circumstances. And what I watched happen to my future father-in-law in that simple game of backgammon was beyond all possibility or chance.
10: Double sixes and that clears the board for me. What bad luck. Any other throw for you except that one deuce would have given you the game. And the stakes were ridiculously high. Shall we just forget it?
3: No. As an Englishman and a man of honor, I pay my debts. How much do you reckon it is in English pounds?
10: At our original stake, about 150,000.
3: Damn. I didn't follow that. I can't cover that in cash.
10: No need.
3: There's every need. I pay my debts. You will have it once I sell my house.
9: But, Papa, you can't do that. We have to live.
3: I'm ashamed. I had no care if I destroyed myself. But I had no thought of hurting you.
10: No, there is really no need for agony. The debt could be satisfied without any harm financially whatsoever. If you are determined to pay.
3: I am determined to pay.
9: I don't see why. It's all so silly. I mean, it's just a game.
3: Claire.
9: Papa?
3: I'm asking you to leave us alone.
9: Yes, Papa.
7: We'll be in the salon.
2: Now, sir, what is your proposition?
10: You have only one possession I covet, sir. Your daughter. I think I can make her far more happy than an untried boy with no established future. If you would give me her hand, or the opportunity to court her openly, why then, it would be I who were completely in your debt.
0: A bargain. Ridiculous today, that could never be struck, let alone even suggested. But 100 years ago, not only possible and frequent, but one to which all parties, by the role of society, were honor-bound to accept. I'll return shortly with Act Two.

0: Anheuser-Busch, St. Louis.
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0: century ago, parents owned their children almost as slaves. And the children accepted that fact, especially if they happened to be girls. Still, with parents who were reasonable human beings, even under the fashion of the day, most of the young people were not tested in their allegiance, except under unusual conditions, such as an ashamed and trapped Colonel Willoughby finds himself. For obvious reasons, I was not present when the Colonel told Claire of his bargain with the Count. Had I been, none of the rest of this story might have happened.
1: I won't, Papa. I won't. You can't make me. You don't have to pay this debt. The Count himself told you.
2: It's a matter of honor.
1: Well, I don't think it's that at all. Charles thinks that the Count cheated you.
2: You can't cheat at backgammon, my dear.
1: Yes, you can. What did Charles call it? If you switch the dice.
2: Now, even if he could have changed his, as far ahead as I was, it was impossible for him to win without any bad luck with my dice.
1: But Charles says that he could have palmed your dice.
2: Charles says. What does he know about it?
1: Well, he just graduated the head of his College of Mathematics.
2: Yeah, to be a teacher. A poor enough living at best, but enough. I must pay him the money.
1: Well, sell the house. But don't sell me, Papa.
2: I have to think of your future. The Count is well born, rich. He is a much traveled, brilliant man who can introduce you to a life of ease and comfort.
1: I don't want a life of ease and comfort. I want a life of love and happiness. Oh, no, Papa. No, there's no way that you can make me.
2: Hush, Claire, beloved. I intend to honor my debt. I can do no less. That means I can leave you no dowry. I think we owe it to Charles to let him know that.
1: Papa, Charles and I don't need anything from you. We can take care of ourselves. Charles has a teaching job waiting, and we don't need much as long as we have each other.
2: Ah, it's midday. I think I'd take a rest in the study before lunch. Go join your intended, darling. I've interfered enough with your holiday.
0: After Claire had come out and told me of her interview with her father, I had taken some provisions down to the small day sailor and was returning back to the house to pick up Claire and the picnic she had been preparing when the shot came directly from the house, from the area of the study. I started running immediately, and as I reached the terrace, I heard...

0: What happened?
1: He shot himself.
0: Let me see, Claire.
1: No, I'm afraid. Is he?
0: No. His pulse is still quite strong. And he's breathing.
1: Yes.
0: Don't let him move till I get a doctor.
1: No.
0: Thank God John isn't far off. Here, use my handkerchief and my scarf to stem the blood.
1: Yes.
0: Use pressure.
1: I will.
0: Try to keep him from bleeding any more than you can.
1: Just hurry. Hurry.
0: How is he, John?
2: He's alive. He's lost quite a bit of blood, but that's not serious.
1: But he's alive.
2: Yes.
0: Should he be removed to hospital?
2: I don't think that's necessary or even advisable under the circumstances.
1: What do you mean?
2: The bullet entered the throat, passed through the mouth, and came out near the temple.
1: Don't try to hide anything, John. We've got to know sooner or later.
2: In my opinion, your father will recover, but... There's been brain damage.
1: Oh.
2: Not unlike an apoplectic stroke. I'd be less than honest if I didn't tell you there'll be a high degree of paralysis in the left side at the least. Your father will be fortunate if he can ever walk again.
1: Is that all? Don't hold back.
2: At the best, he'll need someone to nurse and care for him the balance of his life. I'm sorry, but

0: safer to face the truth. I know John. He's my closest friend. And I thought he was being cautious. But he was telling the exact truth. It was soon enough obvious that Colonel Willoughby would be a helpless invalid for the rest of his life. And to care and house him, there seemed only one normal solution.
1: There just isn't any other way out, Charles. Papa has other debts. The house is heavily mortgaged, and even its sale won't help much. Papa is going to need the kind of care that you and I can't provide for him.
0: I'd argue that. And for sure, there's one thing. You are not going to marry the Count.
1: What else can I do? Although he can't find any way to say it. Papa feels that he's made a marriage contract.
0: I don't understand. I never will. Your father brought all this on himself.
1: Well, he is my father, and I can't abandon him. I'm writing this, my darling, because I am not brave enough to tell you in person. I have signed a marriage contract with the Count that will provide for my father's care for the rest of his life. For 20 years, he has taken care of me. I cannot shirk my responsibilities to offer him the same in return. I am sending this to you by John's hand. Please, for both our sakes, let it be goodbye. For there is nothing left for us but tears. But oh, I love you so. And always will.
0: I'll be damned if I'll accept it, John.
2: What else can you do?
0: I could shoot the Count.
2: What would that serve?
0: Well, then Claire and I could be married and we'd take care of her father.
2: We've been over that. It wouldn't work, Charles. Even if you weren't arrested and guillotined.
0: Well, there must be some way out. I could go to the Count and beg him.
2: For what? To give up marrying a woman he desires and also settle 30,000 or 40,000 pounds for the care and maintenance of her half-alive father?
0: Well, at this point, anything's worth a chance.
2: I'm afraid this is an impossible gamble. Far better than...
0: Gamble? Gamble, of course. That's the answer. Have you a pack of cards?
2: Yes. They're in the drawer beside you.
0: I'll take a new deck. Open it. Shuffle the cards. Remember I said I would play anything but cards when the Count suggested that friendly dice game?
2: Yes.
0: Well, let me show you why. I could take all night to shuffle these cards, but this will suffice to illustrate. Cut them. Cut them as many times as you want.
2: Well, what's the point?
0: Do as I say.
2: Very well.
0: Now, this has always been a hobby with me, up till now. You know the game of poker?
2: I should. I've lost enough at it.
0: You needn't have, if I'd been dealing. What do you want? Two pair? Full house? Flush? Just call it.
2: You can deal me anything you want?
0: Provided I can stack the deck.
2: But that's cheating.
0: What did you think the Count was doing in the backgammon game he won that ruined the Colonel?
2: Can you prove it?
0: Only by playing his game. I couldn't guess his mechanical means, and he won't be able to guess mine.
3: Bad luck that your horse should throw a shoe, but Kadrash will treat his horse and have him reshod as good as new. In the meantime, what can I offer you, gentlemen? Sherry, brandy?
0: I'm not much for drinking by daylight. How about a game of chance to while the time away?
3: Perhaps. If these stakes are interesting enough.
0: I think I can make them as interesting as you want.
3: As for example?
0: If I win, you tear up Colonel Willoughby's IOU and the contract of marriage to Claire.
3: And if you lose?
0: I give you my life.
2: Charles, wait.
0: Quiet, John.
3: What on earth would I do with your life, Mr. Fleming?
0: As long as I live, you have no hope of winning Claire's love. With me out of the way is your only chance.
3: Ah, now you tempt me. What is the game?
0: I suggest bluff or poker, if you prefer. prefer to call it that.
3: With a third hand?
0: No, John can be the arbiter, or my second, if you wish. You have Kadrash for your...
3: It begins to sound more and more like a duel.
0: If you would prefer that.
3: Oh, no, no, no, by all means. I wish you no harm. And perhaps you should have your chance. But suppose I refuse?
0: Then I will kill you first, before myself.
3: Dear me, such a fire breather, pistol in hand. I tell you what, I accept all your conditions, but add one of my own. To the winner goes this watch. The same time we met before, it sounded its delicate chimes. Win all, lose all. Your beloved, your father-in-law's medical care, this watch, as against your life. Oh, the more fool I, but I never can resist the wager.
0: Poker is a game of nerves and minor bluffs, of risks against odds, of learning to sit back and wait, of finding the big hand and losing or winning. If there is no cheating, I played from the beginning for the big kill. My life against all the cash the Count had, plus his papers, plus his exquisite watch with its lovely musical chime. Then, at last, the big hand. The Count sitting pat with the unbeatable flush in spades. I had dealt him. Cards?
3: I play these.
0: A dealer takes two. Your bet.
3: £10,000.
0: Meet you and raise the same. Back and forth we raised. It no longer matters the sum we arrived at. The Count broke first and called me. Diamond flush, royal.
3: By the devil. You had the nerve to draw two cards to that against my straight flush, nine to king?
0: I was gambling for my life.
3: So you win, then. You have your girl, your freedom to marry, and the watch.
0: I don't want to accept it.
3: I know you must. That is the game as it is played. I must wind it. How stupid of me. It is no longer my duty. You wind it, sir.
0: Is that necessary at the moment?
3: Since you own it, decide for yourself. Open the bag.
0: I opened it. Like all those old hunter watches, after you bent back the rear flange, the works were still covered by a second gold door. On this one were engraved the words, "Wind me at 6, or before the sun sets, or by 12 that same day, your own sun sets."
3: Which of us is loser or winner, Mr. Fleming, eh? You have your girl. But have a care for your life.
4: 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I'll return shortly with Act 3.
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4: Every watch that runs, every clock that ticks, tells away the hours of a man's life. But none so specifically as this curious chronometer claims to, if it is really dangerous. Certainly, as Charles reports back joyfully to Claire, nothing is further from his mind than the watch, or that it might have any significance in his future.
1: I feel as if someone reprieved me from the Bastille just before my personal tumbril was about to roll.
0: You're sure you don't harbor any secret desire for Count Dravenescu?
1: Oh, what would make you say that?
0: Slightly guilty conscience.
1: You?
0: I had to run my own bluff to get him into the card game.
1: But you offered your life for me.
0: My life would have meant nothing to him. Except...
1: Except?
0: Well, I had to say that as long as I was alive, he could never hope for your love or regard.
1: Which was only the truth.
0: I hope.
1: Oh, I want you to believe.
0: I believe. But...
1: But?
0: Well, there's something about this man. You have to sense that somehow he has enormous powers, enormous resources.
1: But he can't touch us now, Charles.
0: I cheated the Count, you know.
1: He cheated my father, you said.
0: Yes, but two wrongs don't make a right. I'm sentimentalist enough to wish I could have won you in fair battle.
1: Oh, you didn't have to win me, Charles. I was, am, and always will be yours. Nothing can interfere with that. Charles, just to make sure, will you do something for me?
0: Anything.
1: Well, you've already proved that. But just once more, will you drive me out to the villa? I want to talk to the Count myself.
0: There's no need for that.
1: Ah, you're not afraid I'll change my mind.
0: Of course not, but... I only sense that any contact with Count Vladim Dravenescu is fraught with a kind of inexpressible danger. Feeling like a superstitious fool, I agreed to drive her out the following afternoon. I dressed carefully and scrupulously for the encounter, forgetting no bauble that would suggest that I was more well-to-do than was actually the case, and not forgetting a pistol, because I had no trust in the Count. The one thing I forgot, or who knows, I was spelled into forgetting, was the watch.
1: So, this is the famous, or should I say infamous, Villa des Espoirs.
0: Look at the bronze statues.
1: I'm looking. Oh, they're so lifelike.
0: Hope that old legend John tells isn't true.
1: Look, Charles, one of the statues is missing.
0: That's the one that was struck by lightning first night John and I were here.
1: Well, let's forget that for a moment. Charles?
0: Yes, dear?
1: Will you let me see the Count alone? I think I can make an easier peace between us.
0: Whatever was said between them left Claire happy and released by the time she returned to me. I suppose he duped her as thoroughly as he duped me, by consuming time. It wasn't until we were leaving that I realized that it was almost 6. It was a late sunset that evening. On the way back, Claire couldn't understand my reckless haste.
1: Charles, we have to drive so fast.
0: What time is it?
1: Just before six.
0: Damn.
1: What's the matter?
0: Oh, just something foolish. You know this road. Can we make it back home before six?
1: No, not a chance. Well, why does it matter? Father has his nurse. Why do we have to hurry so dangerously?
0: On the way home, I should have told Claire about the watch and its special chimes, which musically told the hour and the legend about its winding, and the 6 hours of life that were left to the one who owned it and forgot to wind it before 6 o'clock. But it seemed such a ridiculous fancy that I decided to forget about it. Except suddenly I was assailed by an unreasonable pain in my stomach.
1: Darling.
0: I don't know, dear. Just a sort of a cramp.
1: But you're in pain.
0: Not anymore. I must have thrown a muscle out of alignment for a moment. I'm fine now. How soon will we be back at the house?
1: Oh, not about 15 minutes or less.
0: Good. I couldn't wait to get home to rewind the watch in the hope of gaining some relief. For instead of just my former slight twinge of superstition about the watch's deadly warning, a pain and a sort of creeping paralysis that seemed to be affecting me had changed my mind. I no longer considered that malicious message a joke in bad taste, but perhaps the literal truth. That damnable watch. When I snatched it out of my bureau drawer, it was running. The hands at 6:30. And the chimes, which had sounded so sweet and gentle before now, rang in my ears stridently as if tolling my approaching death. I tried to wind it, but the stem was frozen as I was becoming myself. The agonizing pain was spreading out like some evil flower, and already I felt like a corpse with rigor mortis setting in. Pocketing the watch, I went first to see John.
2: There's no particular symptom I can put my finger on except I don't like your reflexes.
0: What's the matter with them?
2: Well, they're sluggish. Your pulse and heartbeats are a little slower than normal. I'd like to put you in the hospital for observation.
0: No.
2: Certainly by tomorrow, if you don't improve.
0: If I don't improve by tomorrow, I'll be dead. There's only one person who can help me now. You cheated me into winning that watch from you.
3: My dear Mr. Fleming, you were the cheat. You codecked me.
0: You knew?
3: Young man, you are talking to a professional. You were an amateur. Oh, an accomplished one, but still an amateur.
0: I've never cheated in a game of cards in my life before. But I felt I could against you, since I know you cheated Claire's father in that backgammon game.
3: Certainly I did. All is fair in love and war, correct?
0: But why did you let me win?
3: You told me that yourself. To get rid of that watch.
0: Well, you must help me. Call off the charm or whatever it is.
3: That is beyond my power.
0: And I'm doomed. There's nothing I can do. But at least, whether I'm dead or alive, you will never have Claire. Thank God I saved her from you.
3: So you did. Alas, poor child, she will mourn you, Mr. Fleming. I have no wish to hurt her, so perhaps I can offer you some help.
0: What? How?
3: I have the power to give you an extension of 24 hours.
0: What good is that?
3: Time enough to go to Monsieur Jardinet, the jeweler, first thing tomorrow morning. Have him act as your agent to sell this quickly. Make the price low enough so that someone will be sure to take it as a bargain.
0: I hope I'll last till tomorrow. It's almost 7 o'clock. I came to tell you dinner was almost ready. If you're up to it.
1: Oh, of course I do. But first, Charles, now that Father is... We're not going to wait to get married, are we?
0: I'm ready tonight. Tomorrow at the latest.
1: Oh, well, I may need a little more time than that. But I'm glad. Because now I can give you your wedding present. Oh, I'm so pleased. I just found it today at Monsieur Chardonnay's. And it's such a bargain. Oh, I hope you don't have one like it.
0: What is it?
1: It's a watch. Look, how lovely. And listen. Listen to that lovely chime. Just like Big Ben. And then, after, it'll strike the hour and...
0: What is it? What's...
1: Oh, there's a pain. It'll go.
0: Claire, did you wind the watch at 6 o'clock?
1: No. Monsieur Chardonnay said it was wound tightly, and it would run until tomorrow. Oh, John, what are you doing? Put me down. Where are we going?
0: Village is a spa, and the Count. Pray God he has a little kindness left in him.
3: You two little fools to deny me what I want. Whatever I cannot have, I destroy.
0: You refuse to help Claire. Extend her the same time at least you extended me.
3: I not only refuse, I am going to revel in watching your beloved, who dared to turn me down, freeze in immobility, like all the other statues that line the driveway.
0: At least I can deny you that.
1: Charles, no! Oh, Charles!
3: No bullet can touch me, Mr. Fleming. No human agency.
0: Then... kill me with her. I will not live without Claire.
3: I will be glad to oblige you after you have watched your beloved die in agony.
0: You devil!
1: The Antichrist. That's who he is. But God is on our side. You said no human agency could touch you. But they say God listens to a virgin's prayer. I call on him to strike you dead.
0: A bolt burst through the window, its jagged blade entering the Count's head, down through his feet, and into the floor. He was one molten blaze of heat from which we had to turn away. And by the time we turned back, he was gone. And with him, the watch and all Claire's pain. Already a raging fire had started, and together we fled to Villa Desespoir. Nor would we have stopped our headlong rush, except for one astounding sight, which has remained in the back of our minds, serving to make sharper and greater our thanks to God for the long and happy marriage we still enjoy. Look, Claire.
1: Where?
0: The empty statue base. Empty no longer. John used to sneak in here as a child. No wonder the Count looked familiar to him. Frozen forever again in bronze was Count Dravenescu, his body twisted as if in some inner agony, his face seamed with pain, and the deadly watch in his hand.
4: Villa Desespoir burned to the ground that same night, and the property was disposed of for taxes. All of the statues were sold, except the one of the Count, which could not find a buyer. And so he stands alone in his eternal torture, watch in hand, waiting for a reprieve, which will never come again. I'll be back shortly.
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4: The only pity of today's tale, I suppose, is that the Count Vladim Dravenescu, as he called himself, could only have been a minor demon, What a pity it wasn't the head man himself. But as all of us can plainly see every day, the devil's work is never done. I'm sure we'll be meeting him in one form or another in other tales. But then perhaps we shouldn't object too much. He does put a lot of excitement into our tales. Our cast included Jay Gregory, Marion Seldes, Robert Dryden, and Ian Martin. The entire production was under the direction of Hyman Brown. And now, a preview of our next tale.
1: Why must he die?
10: He will not die. He becomes part of the body and the spirit, the flesh and the blood of Tezcatlipoca.
1: No!
10: Are you a royal princess or a slave girl?
1: Don't go, Gold Eagle. 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
10: Refuse? Yes, you may refuse, Gold Eagle, and spend the rest of your life as a slave.
1: But it will be life.
10: And you will spend every lifetime till eternity as a fugitive from the wrath of Tezcatlipoca. Gold Eagle.
1: His heart will be of no use to Tezcatlipoca if he is not freely given.
10: The sun is about to reach its highest point. You must decide, Gold Eagle. At this moment, we must know your decision.
4: 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This is E.G. 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Until next time, pleasant dreams.

0: What's in your lunchbox?
1: Liverwurst on rye, potato chips, and an orange. What's in yours?
0: I got a piece of paper.
1: You got a what?
0: Yeah, a piece of newspaper. My wife must be cracking.
1: Well, what does it say?
0: Well, it's an ad for Bonanza, the fancy steak place.
1: Yeah.
0: Says they got a steak luncheon for $1.19.
1: Hey.
0: $1.19 for a steak at Bonanza.
1: Let me see that.
0: Yeah.
1: No, see? This is right.
0: Where?
1: You get a steak, a tossed salad, Texas toast. Here, look at this. You get free refills on soda. Let's go.
0: What about your liverwurst?
1: You crazy? A steak for $1.19 and you want me to eat liverwurst? Let's go before they change their mind.
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At this season of the year, when the men and women in half the world turn once again to the age-old hope and vision of their faith, perhaps the more devoutly in this troubled year of 1941, the Cavalcade of America brings you, for the second Christmas time, a simple, moving story of that faith, The Green Pastures. We choose it because it is the story of a faith that is a bright promise and a source of strength for all. Mark Connelly wrote it more than 10 years ago from Rourke Bradford's book, Old Man Adam and His Chillin'. This truly American classic, as a stage play and a motion picture, has brought joy and inspiration, laughter and tears to audiences throughout America. At this holiday season, DuPont again presents on the Cavalcade of America, The Green Pastures by Mark Connelly, with the music of the Hall Johnson Choir. Juano Hernandez again portrays the role of DeLorde.

0: Sunday morning in a sleepy Louisiana town. A corner in a Negro church. 10 children and an elderly preacher.
1: And the seventh day, the Lord rested. Now, children, that's the general idea of what the Bible's like.
2: What the world looked like when the Lord began, Mr. Disher?
1: How you mean, what it looked like?
3: Carlisle mean who was in New Orleans then.
1: There wasn't nobody in New Orleans. On account of there wasn't no New Orleans. There wasn't nothing on the earth at all. Case for the reason, there wasn't nothing except heaven.
3: Who was around then? Nothing but angels?
1: Mm-hmm. Angels and cherubs. All day long, they had picnics and fish fries and boiled custard and 10-cent cigars for the adults. Now, heaven being the Lord's pet place, he done fixed it up nice. Yes, sir. I'll bet that was a grand place, all right, with all them picnics and fish fries.

0: Hurry up, can't you? This here pest crying for more fish.
1: Coming as fast as we can. They gotta be catched, ain't they? We can't just say, come on, fish, hop in the park.
2: Is you all seen that baby of mine around here?
3: There he is, sitting up there on that cloud.
2: What? I declare that baby must got implant in him. You fly down here. You want to be put in the sin book? Now, you hear me? I'm going to fly up there and slap you down.
1: You better get him down here quick, sister, because here come Gable. Look on.
4: Good morning, Gable. How you doing, Gable?
5: Good morning, Angel. I wonder, can I interrupt the fish fry and give out the Sunday school card?
4: Sure, go right ahead.
6: Yes.
5: All right, Cherub. Fly right over here by me. Now then, Cherub. Why is you here?
7: Cause we so good.
5: That's right. Now, who the big boss?
7: Our dear Lord.
5: That's right. Now, here's your card. Uh-oh. Wait a minute. Gangway. Gangway for the Lord God Jehovah.
8: Is you been baptized?
9: Certainly, Lord.
8: Is you been baptized?
9: Certainly, Lord.
8: Is you been baptized?
9: Certainly, Lord. Certainly, certainly, certainly, Lord.
8: Do you bow mighty low?
9: Certainly, Lord.
8: Do you bow mighty low?
9: Certainly, Lord.
8: Do you bow mighty low?
9: Certainly, Lord. Certainly, certainly, certainly, Lord.
8: Let the fish fry proceed.
5: Little by a custard, Lord.
8: Thank you kindly, Gabe. This looks nice. How's the fish fry going?
4: Fine, Lord.
10: Just one yet, Lord.
8: Well, why don't you shouters give us one of them old-time jump-ups?
11: Anything you say, Lord. So high.

0: Uh-oh. What's the matter, Lord?
1: I ain't just sure yet. There's something about this custard. I can taste the eggs and the sugar, but... Oh, I know what it is. It needs just a little bit more firmament.
2: It's all the firmament us had, Lord. There ain't another drop left in the jug.
1: That's all right.
2: Yeah.
1: I'll just ride back and pass a miracle.
0: Quiet, angels.
1: Let it be some firmament. And when I say let it be some firmament, I don't want just a little bitty dab. Let it be a whole mess of firmament. That's the way I like it.
3: Oh, look, Lord. The cherubs is getting all wet.
1: Oh, my. But then we got to make a place to drain it off.
3: Look at Leonetta. She wet to the skin.
1: Well, you angels keep quiet, and I'll pass another miracle. That's always the trouble with miracles. When you pass one, you got to ride back and pass another. Let there be a place to drain off this firmament. Let there be mountains and valleys, and let there be rivers and bayous to drain it off in too. As a matter of fact, let there be the earth.
2: Look down there.
0: Do you see it, Lord?
1: Yes, Gabriel.
0: Looks mighty nice, Lord.
1: Yes.
0: That'd make my nice farming country.
1: It's a good earth. It ought to have somebody to enjoy it. Gable?
0: Yes, Lord.
1: I'm going down there.
0: Yes, Lord.
1: You be my working boss here while I'm gone. You know that matter of them two stars?
0: Yes, Lord.
1: Get that fixed up. And that sparrow that fell a little while ago, attend to that, too.
0: Okay, Lord.
1: Now, angels, I'm going to pass one more miracle. One of the most important miracles of all. Let there be man.

0: Good morning, son.
1: Good morning, Lord.
0: What's your name, son?
1: Adam.
0: Mm-hmm. Let me take a look at you, Adam. Yeah, you's a nice job. But wait a minute. Something missing. Oh, I know what it is. You needs a family.
1: Yes, sir. What is a family, Lord?
0: I'm going to show you. Eve.
2: Yes, Lord?
0: Now, you's all right, Eve. Eve, you take care of this man. Adam, you take care of this woman. You belongs to each other. Drink the water from the little brooks and eat the food that's hanging for you in the trees. That is, in all but one tree. That one, there.
2: Yes, Lord.
1: Thank you, Lord.
0: I got to be getting along now. I got 100,000 things to do before you takes your next breath. Just be the kind of children I want you to be.

0: There. I guess that's about all important business this morning, Lord.
1: Ain't there nothing you is to remind me of, Gabriel?
0: The prayers, Lord.
1: The prayers?
0: For mankind, you know, down on earth.
1: Oh, yeah, yeah, the poor little earth. I ain't been down there since that rascal Cain killed his brother Abel. Maybe I ought to go down again. I need a little holiday.
0: Might do you good, Lord.
1: I think I will. What time is it by the sun and the stars?
0: Exactly 5:30, Lord.
1: Well, take care of yourself, Gabe. I'll be back Saturday.

0: That's nice. Nice and quiet. That's the way I like Sunday to be. Well, now, that is so good. Here, stop that.
1: What's the matter with you, country boy? Where is my sweet Nana?
0: Yeah, yeah. Don't you know this is the Sabbath? That's no kind of song to sing on the Lord's Day.
1: Who cares about the Lord's Day anymore? People just use Sunday now to get over Saturday.
0: You're awful sassy, little girl.
1: I come from sassy people. We even speak mean of the dead.
0: Ain't nobody ever told you that you're on the road to hell?
1: Sure, that's what the preachers say. But I happen to know at the present time, I'm on the road to the picnic grounds waiting for my sweet papa. Oh, yeah, he is now.
2: Hello, sugar. Who's your traveling man?
0: What's your name, son?
2: Soap and water, country boy.
0: What is your name, son?
2: Cain, six.
0: I was afraid so. Is the other young men's all like you?
2: The gals don't think so. Let's go, sugar. So long, hot pockets.
1: There is my sweet man.
0: Bad business, bad. Well, the birds is going about their business all right. Yeah, that's fine. And how's you little flowers making out?
3: We okay, Lord.
0: Yes, you is. And you looks very pretty. Goodbye.
3: Goodbye, Lord.
0: It's only the human beings that makes me downhearted.
4: Oh, Lord. I gotta get them groceries. Please, please, please.
0: Well, now, this is more like it. It's nice to see people on their knees praying, even if it is outdoors.
4: Oh, Lord, the smokehouse is empty. Oh, Lord, let me see that little six. Wham! That is friend.
5: Talk, Connor, that's the eighth class, isn't
0: it? Gambling. Here, let me look at them. And with frozen dice.
4: Get out the way, big boy.
5: There's a dollar and a half, so you can't make it.
0: I'd rather have my earth peopled with a bunch of channel catfish than I would with mankind and his sin. I just can't stand sin.
6: Morning, brother. Can I walk along with you?
0: Why, certainly. I declare, you look like a good man.
6: I try to be. I'm the preacher here. I don't think I seen you to the meeting.
0: I just come to town a little while ago, and I've been pretty busy. What's your name?
6: My name's Noah, brother. My house right over yonder. That's my wife standing on the porch.
0: Good morning, sister.
7: Morning, brother. You a preacher, too?
0: I am, in a way.
7: Then you got to stay for dinner. It'll be ready in about 5 minutes.
6: Hurry on now, honey.
7: Well, I'll just go out around back and call Shem, Ham, and Japheth. Won't take long.
6: They's our sons. They live just across the way.
0: You got a fine wife, Noah. And you is a good man. I wish there was more people like you.
6: The town is top heavy with sinners. The whole district's wide open. You know, that makes for loose living.
0: Noah, what's the most rain you ever had round these parts?
6: Well, last April, the water come down for 6 days steady, and the river got so swole, it bust down the levee up above Freeport.
0: What would you say was it to rain for 40 days and 40 nights?
6: I'd say that was a complete rain.
0: Noah, you don't know who I is, do you?
6: Your face look easy. I don't think I recall. Oh, Lord. I should have seen the glory.
0: No, I'm going to destroy this world. All but you and your family. Now, look here. I want you to build me a boat. And I want you to call it the Ark. And when it's done, I want you to take two of every kind of animal and bird that's in the country. Take seeds and sprouts. Put them on that Ark. We's going to start all over again after 40 days. Let there be a deluge.

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1: Gabriel, I'm going to try a new scheme. That old flood didn't work. Send in Abraham, Isaac, and Jacob.
2: They's on the way, Lord.
1: You run along, Gabe. Oh, wait a minute. You're going near the big pit this morning.
2: I could go.
1: Well, just lean over the brink and tell Satan that he's a plain fool if he thinks he can beat me.
2: Okay, Lord. Then I'll spit right in his eye. Come in, gentlemen. You's all expected.
3: Good morning.
1: Sit down. Make yourselves comfortable.
4: Thank you, Lord. Thank you, Lord.
1: Boys, I've been going along on the principle that mankind was something like angels. You could give him something, then let him enjoy it. But he ain't built that way. Now, you up here because you were good and you kept busy. I tell you what I'm going to do. I'm going to give your descendants the best piece of property in the world, if they's willing to work for it. Now, who does you think is the best to put in charge down there?
5: Does you want the brainiest or the holiest, Lord?
1: I want the holiest. I'll make him brainy.
4: Well, my great-great-great-grandson Moses is a good boy, Lord.
1: I know he is. I had him in mind all along. Moses, can you hear me in your heart? I want you to lead your people out of bondage and into the land of Canaan.

0: Tell the troops to halt.
1: Tell the troops to halt.
2: What's the matter, Moses?
0: I don't know. 40 years I've been leading you, and now I can't seem to walk no further.
3: Joshua!
4: Yes, Moses?
0: What's the news from the scouts?
4: Good news. The River Jordan is right ahead, and Jericho is just on the other side. Moses, we are there.
5: Hallelujah! Hallelujah!
0: Joshua, you're going to get to fighting men together and take that city before sundown.
4: It's a big city, Moses, with walls all around it. We ain't got enough men.
0: Oh, the Lord will take charge, Joshua. You tell the priests to march around the walls 3 times and then blow on their ram's horns.
4: What about you, Father Moses?
0: I'm staying behind. The Lord has got his plans for me. Goodbye, Aaron.
6: Goodbye, Moses. Goodbye.

0: Now I'm all alone.
1: No, you ain't, Moses.
0: Oh, Lord. Lord, it's you. Now I guess my work is done.
1: Moses, you've been a good man. I ain't gonna do you out of what's coming to you. Come on. You and me's going up this hill to your own promised land.
0: Oh, but, Lord, we can't be doing this.
1: Of course we can.
0: But Joshua and the fighting men, I told them to march around the walls of Jericho. The priests and the ram horns are blowing, and then the Lord would tell them what to do.
1: That's all right. He's there. Listen, Moses. Now show you how he's helping them. Listen.

0: You did it, Lord. The walls is tumbling down. But wait a minute. If the Lord is with them, who is the sheriff helping me up the hill?
1: Your faith. Your God.

0: Mr. Deshay, did that scheme of the Lord's work?
1: No, children, that scheme didn't work neither. Soon as they owned the land of Canaan, the people went to the dogs again. They built the wicked city of Babylon, and that was too much for the Lord to take. That was too much. Then one day he couldn't stand it no longer. And when Gabriel came into his office, the Lord was mad, powerful mad. For when the Lord was the God of wrath and vengeance, then nobody could be that.
2: I tell you, I can't stand it. I can't stand it no more.
3: What's the matter, Lord?
2: It's that old world down there. Sin. Nothing but sin. Every time I've forgiven them, they've mocked me. Now listen, you children of darkness. Your Lord is tired. Tired of the struggle to make you worthy of the breath I give you. So I renounce you. Listen to the words of your Lord God Jehovah, for these are the last words you'll ever hear from me. I repent of these people I has made, and I'll deliver them no more.
3: I hate to see you take on this way, Lord. You look so blue sitting there at your desk.
2: Gabriel, even being God ain't no bed of roses. Keep quiet now. I'm listening.
3: Listening to what, Lord?
2: To a man down on the earth.
3: Who is he, Lord?
2: He's just one of the soldiers fighting to defend the walls of Jerusalem. They call him Hezro. But to me, he's Adam, too, and Moses, and... Oh, why does he keep thinking I'm going to help him?
3: In case you want him to, Lord.
2: But I said no. Stop your talking to me, Hezro. Do you hear? Keep your eye out for the enemy. Don't keep looking up to heaven that way. You's puzzling me. Don't you know you can't puzzle God? Listen, you want me to come down there very much. I tell you what I'll do. I ain't gonna promise you nothing. I ain't gonna do nothing to help you. I'm just feeling a little low. And I'm only coming down to make myself feel a little better, that's all. In the walls of Jerusalem. They call him Hezro. But to me, he's Adam, too, and Moses, and... Oh, why does he keep thinking I'm going to help him?
3: In case you want him to, Lord.
2: But I said no. Stop your talking to me, Hezro. Do you hear? Keep your eye out for the enemy. Don't keep looking up to heaven that way. You's puzzling me. Don't you know you can't puzzle God? Listen, you want me to come down there very much. I tell you what I'll do. I ain't going to promise you nothing. I ain't going to do nothing to help you. I'm just feeling a little low. And I'm only coming down.

0: Hello, Hasbro.
1: Halt! Who is you?
0: I'm just an old preacher from back in the hills.
1: What you doing here?
0: I heard you boys was fighting to hold Jerusalem. I just wanted to see how it was going.
1: Well, it ain't going so good.
0: They got you scared, huh?
1: Listen, preacher, we ain't scared. We's gonna be killed, but we ain't scared.
0: How is it that you are so brave?
1: Because we got faith, that's why.
0: But God said he abandoned everyone down here.
1: Who say that? Who dare say that of the Lord God of Hosea?
0: The God of Hosea? Who's he?
1: How come you so puzzled?
0: I don't know. Maybe I just don't hear things. You see, I live way back in the hills. Ain't the God of Hosea the same Jehovah that was the God of Moses?
1: No. That old God of wrath and vengeance, we have the God that Hosea preached to us. He's the one God.
0: Who's he?
1: The God of mercy.
0: Well, Hasbro, don't you think they must be the same God?
1: I don't know. Maybe it is. Of course, the God of Moses made Hosea, and I suppose Hosea never would have found what mercy was unless there had been a little of it in God, too. Anyway, he ain't a fearsome God no more. Hosea showed us that.
0: Mercy? Well, how you suppose Hosea found that mercy?
1: The only way he could find it. The only way anyone can find it.
0: How's that?
1: Through suffering.
0: They can't lick you, Kendi.
1: I know they can't. You better get out of here, preacher. If you want to carry the news to your people, it's almost daylight.
0: You want me to take any message?
1: Tell the people in the hills there ain't nobody like the Lord God of Hosea.
0: Thank you, Hasbro.
1: For what?
0: For telling me so much. I gotta go now. If they kill you tomorrow, I'll bet that God of Hosea will be waiting for you.
1: I know he will.
0: Goodbye, Hasbro. I guess I was gone so long, I was just way behind the times.

0: Want the angels to stop singing, Lord?
1: No, Gabe. Let them sing.
0: They're all heavy-hearted, Lord, because you feel so bad. They think it must be something serious.
1: It is serious, Gabriel.
0: Quiet, angel. Lord, is the time come for me to blow the trumpet?
1: No, not yet, not yet. I'm thinking about something that boy said. How he and Hosea found something.
0: What, Lord?
1: Mercy. Through suffering, he said.
0: Yes, Lord.
1: I'm trying to find it, too. It's awful important to all the people on my earth. Did he mean that even God must suffer? Open the pearly gates. I want to look down on the earth again.
2: Oh, look at him.
3: They're going to make him carry that cross up that high hill.
4: They're going to nail him to it.
5: Oh, that's a terrible burden for one man to carry.
1: Mercy. Through suffering. Yes. That's what he had in mind.

In the mood of the green pastures, all of us pause at this season of the year to recount our blessings, to look forward with hope and faith. The 60,000 workers of DuPont pause, too, in this season and at this time to review what they have accomplished in terms of service to all and what they can hope to do in the future. We have added to our peacetime task of making better things for better living through chemistry the wartime job of helping to make sure that we will enjoy those better things in the future, that we may have them in our time in the sort of world we choose to have our children live in. We pause to reflect that the freedoms which have brought us to this point in the advance of America are intact and cherished, that the spirit and soul of the nation are alive as never before and growing in unity in this trying time, that inevitably the day draws closer when humanity's prayers and hopes for a better, peace-loving world will be fully realized. That is the final blessing. And to the speeding of this day, the men and women of DuPont join in effort with men and women of goodwill everywhere. And to these people of goodwill, wherever they are, the old wish, the good wish, the earnest wish, a Merry Christmas and a happier New Year.

Tonight's play on the Cavalcade of America was The Green Pastures with Juano Hernandez as DeLore. The choir was under the personal direction of Hall Johnson. Next week, the Cavalcade of America brings you Paulette Goddard, one of Hollywood's most glamorous stars, in The Gorgeous Hussy, a story of Peggy Eaton, the most famous woman in Washington during the administration of Andrew Jackson. Our story is based on the famous novel by Samuel Hopkins Adams. This is Clayton Collier on the Cavalcade of America, sending you best wishes and warmest Christmas greetings from DuPont.

I want some kissing and some hoping and some missing and some moping and some stuff like that there. I want some leaping and some chasing and some weeping and some pacing and some stuff like that there. And when I get a certain feeling, I confess it, there's really only one expression to express it. I want some hugging and some squeezing and some mugging and some teasing and some stuff.

squeezed, mugged, teased.

want some kissing and some hoping and some missing and some hoping and some stuff like that there. I want some hooping and some chasing and some weeping and some pacing and some stuff like that there. And when I get a certain feeling, I confess it. There's really only one expression to express it.

Suspense. Tonight, The Singing Wall, starring Van Johnson.

0: Have another cup. Another nice hot cup. Yeah, if that special cream makes it taste so good. So a guy named Joe brought you, huh? You come up here from Joe's place. From Joe's place. Yeah, hear it? Ain't that pretty? Yeah, that's right. It comes right out of the walls. Singing walls. We got hot and cold running water here and singing walls, yeah. Have another cup and a little more of the extra heavy cream. What? Well, lie down and take a little snooze. I'll be right back. Hey, look at you. It's blood. Blood all over your shirt. Oh, him? He's all right. Just lock him in the closet. Put the key right in your pocket so you'll know just where to find him. Sure, I'll be back. I'll be back in just a minute.
1: No, let me out.
2: No, let me out of here. No.

0: Tommy, wake up.
1: Oh, what? What is it?
0: I've been knocking at your door the longest time. You were having a dream or something.
1: Yeah. Gee, what time is it?
0: It's way after noon. You came in pretty late.
1: I did, huh? Toss me my bathrobe, will you, sis?
0: Don't you know what time you got in?
1: No, no, not exactly.
0: Oh, Tommy, I know it's tough not having a job all these months, but the kind of people you're getting...
1: Oh, my head.
0: Have anything to eat last night?
1: Yeah, yeah. They bought me some coffee and...
0: Coffee? Who did? Where was this?
1: Oh, well, honest, sis, it's no alibi, but I don't remember where I was. Only just now I seem to be dreaming about it.
0: About what?
1: About last night. I could hear you banging on the door all the time I was dreaming. And it seemed as though I wasn't dreaming at all. I was remembering a lot of things.
0: What sort of things?
1: Oh, I was all mixed up. There was a guy with a kind of frog voice that kept giving me eats and coffee. And I was sort of floating. And there was a place with music coming out of the walls. There was something about blood on my shirt. And a key to a closet.
0: Tommy, you're shaking like a leaf.
1: Yeah, it was a pretty scary dream, all right. If it was a dream.
0: Well, you get dressed and come on downstairs. Here, I'll get you a clean shirt.
1: No, I better wear the old one. I've worn it only once.
0: But it's all messy.
1: Yeah, it does look kind of... Mildred.
0: What?
1: My shirt. Give me it.
0: Now what's the matter?
1: Look, Mildred, that's blood.
0: Well, I guess it is.
1: I know it is. Just like it was in the dream.
0: Oh, Tommy, don't be silly. You must have hurt yourself somewhere.
1: But I didn't. Look, there isn't a scratch on me.
0: Well, then you got in a fight.
1: Maybe.
0: What else could it have been?
1: That's what I'm trying to think.
0: Well, stop thinking and hurry up and get dressed. Oh, my goodness, look at the way you threw your clothes around last night. Trousers on the floor here. Oh, dear, everything all over the place fell out of the pockets. I'll pick it up. You get dressed.
1: Thanks.
0: Didn't come home with much, did you?
1: I didn't have much to start with.
0: Well, I'll put it all up here on the bureau. 25 cents and change in your keys. Now hurry, will you?
1: What did you say?
0: I said hurry.
1: No.
0: Oh, I said I put your change and your keys up on the bureau.
1: Keys?
0: Yeah.
1: Mildred, I only have one key.
0: Well, there are two there now.
1: I know. Let me see them.
0: Here. One's the key to the front door.
1: But the other one?
0: Doesn't belong to any door in this house.
1: It's the key to the closet.
0: What closet?
1: Last night. It wasn't a dream.
0: Tommy, what are you talking about?
1: Mildred, you better call Danny. Danny, right away.
0: But he's on duty.
1: I know. But get him over here right away.
0: Tommy, what is it?
1: Last night, I think I killed a man.

0: Yeah. Let me look at your eyes, Tom.
1: Listen, Denny.
0: Uh-huh. You were doped, all right.
1: I didn't know what it was.
0: Never mind that now, kid. How much do you remember?
1: Oh, Denny, I hated to bring you in on this, but I didn't know who else to go to.
0: Skip it, skip it. What's the use of having a brother-in-law who's a cop if he can't help you once in a while? How much do you remember?
1: Just what I've told you. Just like it was in the dream. Only it wasn't a dream. There was this guy, Joe. Just some guy I'd known from someplace. I don't know where. And I met on the street, and he took me to the party. Then the guy with the frog voice began giving me eats and coffee. Had a lot of coffee. Then everything got confused. And I was in the place with a singing wall, some harmonica playing or something. That's where the closet was.
0: What about the guy you... the dead guy?
1: First he wasn't there. And then he was. He was sort of slumped over in a big armchair.
0: And then frog voice put him in the closet?
1: That's what I remember. And then he left. And I suddenly seemed to realize that the guy in the closet was dead. That's when I got out of there. I don't know how.
0: You don't have any idea where it was?
1: No, I didn't even know where the party was.
0: And you never even seen any of these people before?
1: Except this guy, Joe, who took me to the party. And that's all I know about him. Just a guy named Joe that I knew by sight from someplace. But I don't know where, or his last name, or anything.
0: Whew. That's not much to go on, is it, kid?
1: No, not much.
0: A guy named Joe, singing walls in a closet, and another guy with a froggy voice.
1: Well, I'd recognize him. His voice, if I ever saw him again.
0: Tommy, you're in a jam, kid. The way it looks right now, there's a dead man in a closet somewhere in this town, and you killed him. Maybe you didn't. And if we find him before somebody else does, maybe we can figure out what did happen. But the way it stands now, kid, you're it.
1: Yeah, I know.
0: And we haven't got much time either. If the place is an apartment, they've probably found the body already, and I'd know about it. If it's a hotel, they check the guest out by 6 o'clock. That gives us, about 4 hours.
1: 4 hours for the murderer to find the guy he murdered. It's kind of crazy, isn't it?
0: Tommy, you know how I feel about Mildred. And you know I don't exactly hate you either. You know I'll do everything in the world I possibly can to clear you.
1: Sure, Denny, I know.
0: But I'm a cop, Tommy. And if you did do it, you know I'm going to turn you in, don't you?
1: Sure. I know that, too.
0: Okay, kid, okay. Now, let's start from the beginning. What about this guy, Joe?
1: But I don't know anything about him.
0: You know his name. You know his face. Now, think, Tommy, think.
1: I'm trying to. Oh, if I could only remember. If I could only remember.
2: So a guy named Joe brought you, huh? You come up here from Joe's place.

0: You see, Tommy, when you remembered that, you told me where Joe is.
1: I did?
0: Yeah, sure. You see that sign over that restaurant?
1: Yeah, Joe's place. Joe's place, yeah!
0: Tommy, you were playing with bad boys last night, and this is where bad boys hang out.
1: So?
0: It all clicked when I remembered you said the guy with the frog voice asked you if you came up there from Joe's place. He didn't mean where Joe lived or anything. He meant this place. He thought maybe you were one of the boys.
1: But how did I ever meet this Joe? I've never been here in my life.
0: He runs another place more respectable as a sort of cover, about 3 blocks from our house, the Grotto.
1: Hey, that's right.
0: Yeah, remember now? If my hunch is right, Joe is going to be plenty surprised when he sees you walk in there.
1: Me? Walk in there?
0: Now, don't worry, kid. Just walk in and sit down at a table. If you're not out of that place in a couple of minutes, I'll know you recognize the guy and we're on the right track. I'll come in as though I didn't see you and go to the phone booth.
1: Then what?
0: Then we'll see, kid. Are you okay?
1: Okay.
0: Oh, one thing more. If he offers you anything to eat or drink, take it.
1: Sure. Well, here goes.
2: What'll it be, Mac?
1: Orange juice.
2: Right.
3: Well, what do you know? Hello, Tommy.
1: Well, hi, Joe.
3: What are you doing down in this part of town, kid, huh?
1: Oh, I had to come down and see a guy. I didn't know you had this place.
3: Just a little sideline. It's where I first started, you know.
1: Sure.
2: One orange juice. It'll be 10 cents.
3: Oh, no, you gotta have a little something to eat on me, kid. What do you have? Coffee, at least, huh?
1: Well...
3: Nice hot cup?
1: Yeah, okay.
3: Coffee for the gentleman, Larry, with the extra heavy cream. Understand?
2: The extra heavy? Sure.
3: I'll take tea with lemon. Hey, Tommy, that was some fun last night, huh?
1: Yeah.
3: Yeah. What'd you disappear to? I was looking all over for you.
1: Oh, that's the funny thing. I don't even remember.
3: I get it. Well, a guy has to cut loose once in a while, huh?
2: Hey, one coffee with extra heavy cream, one tea.
3: Well, this'll warm you up.
4: Wait a minute.
3: Hey, who are you?
1: Oh, this is my brother-in-law, Denny. This is Joe.
0: Say, you must have got things mixed up. You never drink coffee, Tommy. You only drink tea.
1: Yeah, that's right.
0: Here, you take the tea, give Joe the coffee, and I'll take the orange juice.
3: I don't like coffee. I never touch it.
0: Okay, I'll take it. Thanks. By the way, Joe, you haven't got a little bottle I could pour this into, have you?
3: Hey, who do you think you're kidding, bub?
0: I'm from headquarters. Here's a badge.
3: No, wait a minute. I didn't know that...
0: I suppose you didn't know that what I'd find in this coffee if I took it down to have it analyzed, would you?
3: Now, look, I don't want any trouble. I never had any. They'll tell you at headquarters. If it's a matter of dough...
0: You can't buy your way out of this one, chum. I want talk, and I want it quick.
3: What kind of talk?
0: Where did you take Tommy last night?
3: Oh, it was just a little party, a card party. Just coffee and cake.
0: Yeah? And they slipped things in people's coffee there, too.
3: I don't know anything about that, honest. I hardly know the people.
0: Who's the guy with the frog voice?
3: I don't know any guy with a frog voice. Look, I don't want no trouble. They'll tell you at headquarters.
0: Listen, there's a narcotics rap on this for somebody, and it could be you. Come on, where was the party?
3: Courtney Square West, number 75. Some people named Sorrell.
0: Come on, Tommy, and you're going too, Joe, just in case. Sorrell, AJ. Does this look like the place, Tommy?
1: Yeah, it looks like it. It could be. Everything's been so confused since last night.
3: This is it.
0: It better be. Mrs. Sorrell?
5: Yes?
0: I'm from police headquarters.
5: Oh.
0: You mind if we come in and look around?
5: Oh, why, no.
0: Come on, Tommy. You too, Joe. Oh, by the way, do you two know each other?
5: Why, his face is familiar. I think he's been here a couple of times. We play a lot of cards. All kinds of people wander in and out. Is that what the trouble is?
0: It might be. You know anyone with a foggy voice?
5: No. Not that I can remember.
0: Okay, let's look at the apartment.
5: Well, this is the hall, of course. And here's the living room.
0: Joe, you stay here in the hall, and you better be here when I get back.
3: I'll be here.
0: So, this is the living room.
5: Uh-huh. This is the bedroom. Looks kind of messy now.
0: See anything?
1: No.
5: Over here's the kitchenette.
0: I see.
5: That's about all there is to it.
1: Denny, that closet.
5: Oh, there's nothing in there. Just a lot of old odds and ends.
0: Open it.
5: Well, it's locked.
0: All right, unlock it.
5: I'm not sure where the key is.
0: Then, lady, you'd better find it.
5: Well, I'll try.
0: Is this it, Tommy?
1: There was a closet like that. And a window just over there where that one is. And the armchair and bed.
0: Don't you remember?
1: I can't, Denny.
0: Let me have that key.
1: Wait a minute. Here she comes.
5: I think this is it.
0: Try it.
5: It sort of sticks sometimes.
0: I'll help you.
5: There it comes. See? Just a lot of old junk.
1: Uh-huh. Come on, Denny.
0: You sure?
1: Sure. Come on.
0: Well, I guess that's all, Mr. Sorrell. Thanks for showing us around.
5: That's all right.
4: Hello, Joe.
0: Still here?
3: Yeah. You, don't mind if I stay here and visit a while, do you?
0: No, I guess not.
5: Well, goodbye.
1: Goodbye.
0: Thanks again.
3: Goodbye. Good luck, copper.
1: Oh, I'm sorry, Denny.
0: Well, it was a try.
1: What do we do now?
0: I don't know, Tommy. We found Joe. Now, what about those singing walls? Come on, think, Tommy, think!
6: Yeah, yeah. That's right. It comes right out of the walls. We got hot and cold running water here and singing walls. Singing walls.
1: Denny.
0: Yeah?
1: Listen.
0: What?
1: That's it. The singing walls. The music I heard last night.
0: You sure?
1: Sure. I remember the piece and the harmonica and everything.
0: It's coming from around here someplace.
1: Denny, it's coming from their apartment. The one we just left, Sorrell's.
0: Come on! This must be the place, Tommy. The closet and now the music. They must have been pulling a fast one on us.
5: Well?
0: All right, quit stalling. Come on, Tommy.
5: Stalling?
0: Yes, you heard me. You two brushed us off pretty slick, didn't you?
3: Listen, I don't know what this is all about, but...
0: Where's that music coming from?
5: Well, from the radio.
0: The radio?
5: Yeah. I turned it on in the kitchen just now when I started to fix dinner. It's a little portable. I'm here. See?
0: Okay.
5: I don't get it. What did you mean by...
0: Oh, first... skip it, skip it. Well, Tommy, here we go again.
1: I don't care. That was the music I heard. And that's the same number. Sounds like the same band. Hey, wait a minute.
5: Now what?
1: Where's your phone?
5: On the desk.
1: Denny, look and see what station that's coming over.
0: It's WBTA.
1: Thanks. Hello, operator. Get me station WBTA, a radio station. I don't know what the number is.
0: Tell him it's a police call.
1: Yeah, it's a police call. Thanks. I may be wrong, Denny, but I got a hunch. Hello, WBTA? What's that band you've got on now? I don't care if it's an electrical transcription. What's the guy's name? What? Turn off that radio. Now, what was that name? Yeah. Uh-huh. Well, where can you get a hold of this guy? Where does he hang out? I see. Five nights a week. That include tonight? Thanks.
0: Well?
1: He's a small-town band leader. Harmonica Hallen is harmonier, as he calls himself, and he plays at a place called the Silver Slipper out in the concourse.
0: Come on.
5: You better get on that phone, Joe.
3: Ah, you dumb. You would have to turn on that radio.
7: There's the Silver Slipper right over there.
0: Okay, let us out here.
7: Right.
0: Yeah, here you are.
7: Yeah, thank you, sir.
0: It looked familiar to you around here, Tommy?
1: I'm afraid it's a bum steer, Denny.
0: Look, kid, do you know what time it was when you heard the music?
1: It was just night. That's all I know.
0: All right. They don't play recordings so much at night, particularly of small bands. And this Silver Slipper isn't on the air. So maybe you were out here someplace and you heard the band itself.
1: Yeah, maybe.
0: I know it's a kind of a long shot, kid, but right now it's the best we got. Let's case the joint.
1: Okay.
0: Don't look like there were any rooms with closets in the Silver Slipper.
1: Denny, look, right next to it.
0: Yeah, a hotel.
1: That would make sense.
0: Yes, and the shape you were in, you probably would have signed your own name, too. Come on. Oh, by the way, what time you got?
1: 10 to 6.
0: 10 to 6. Our deadline's getting pretty close, kid.
1: Yeah.
0: This better be right. Oh, what a place.
1: If I could only remember.
0: Well, there's the clerk. We'll see, kid. We'll see. Say, lady, you got a guy named Tom Cochran here?
8: Tom Cochran? I don't know.
0: Oh, it's all right. It's all right. We're friends of his.
8: I'll see. When did he register?
0: Last night.
8: Yeah. Oh, sure. Here he is. Tom Cochran and Ben Doyle.
0: Yeah, yeah.
8: Room 209. I don't think they're in, though.
0: Oh, no?
8: No. I've been ringing them to see if they were going to check out by 6. I was just going to send somebody up. Shall I ring again?
0: No, no. We'll sort of surprise them.
8: Okay. Right up those stairs. They got to be out by 6 or pay for another night.
0: Yeah, well, we'll take care of it. Let's go, Tom.
1: Denny, did you see the handwriting on that register?
0: Yeah, yeah.
1: It was mine, all right, Denny.
0: This is it, Tommy, one way or another.
1: Yeah.
0: Here we are. Don't put your hand on that doorknob, kid. Fingerprints, use your handkerchief. Locked. I got some keys. It's an easy lock. Here we go, kid.
1: Denny, this is it.
0: Close that door.
1: That's the closet.
0: Give me your key. Here. Here, you better hold my gun on that door, just in case.
1: All right. Denny, look out.
0: He was just falling. He's dead.
1: Oh, gee. This is...
0: You remember now?
1: Yeah. Yeah.
0: Let's have a look at him. Stabbed. And here's his driver's license, Benjamin Doyle.
1: Denny.
0: Give me it. Hello? Yeah, we found him all right. No, they're going to keep the room for another night. No, there's not a thing we want. We're in for it now, kid.
1: Denny, look. On the floor over there.
0: A clasp knife covered with blood. That's what did it, all right?
1: Yeah. Hey. I know. It's mine.
0: Tom, why didn't you tell me?
1: Honest, Denny. I didn't even remember I'd lost it until I saw it there just now.
0: Fingerprints all over it. As clear as though they'd been made in sealing wax. Right-handed, aren't you, Tommy?
1: Uh-huh.
0: Let me see your right hand. Doesn't take an expert to read these. Those are your prints, all right, kid?
1: Yeah, I guess they are.
0: And you still don't remember?
1: Honest, Denny, I don't.
0: Can you think of any other explanation?
1: No. There's the guy with the frog voice. I must have just dreamed him up. I don't know.
0: Well, kid?
1: You did all you could, Denny. But don't feel bad.
0: We can plead insanity or something. Maybe we can prove you were doped.
1: Maybe. You better call headquarters, Denny. Let's get it over with.
0: All right.
1: Where are you going?
7: I don't want to phone from here. That clerk will listen in. There's no use getting all the wolves on us before we have to.
1: Aren't you afraid I'll...
7: No.
1: I won't.
7: I'll just have him send a detective car, kid. You won't have to go in the wagon.
1: Thanks.
7: Oh, you better let me have my gun.
1: Huh? Oh, yeah, sure.
7: I'll be back, kid. Lie down for a couple of minutes. You look kind of sick.
1: I am. Oh.
6: That's the idea. Take a little snooze. I'll be right back. Hey, look at you. Blood. Blood all over your shirt. Him? Oh, he's all right. Put him in the closet. Yeah, lock the door. Key right in your pocket. Sure, I'll be right back. Be right back. Be right back.
1: You.
9: Yeah, me.
3: What are you going to do with him, Froggy?
9: Get him in the other room until his copper friend misses him and starts looking.
3: Now listen, I don't want to be in on anything like this.
9: Shut up. You're in it up to your neck already. Come on, you. Come on, get up.
1: Okay.
9: And get going. Get going up.
6: Hey, look at you. Blood. Blood all over your shirt. Him? Oh, he's all right. Put him in the closet. Yeah, lock the door. Key right in your pocket. Sure, I'll be right back. Be right back. Be right back.
9: Here he is.
1: You.
9: Yeah, me.
3: What are you going to do with him, Froggy?
9: Get him in the other room until his copper friend misses him and starts looking.
3: Now listen, I don't want to be in on anything like this.
9: Shut up. You're in it up to your neck already. Come on, you. Come.

0: get up.
1: Okay.
0: And get going. Get going up the hall. Open the other door, Joe.
2: Sure.
0: Get in there.
3: Is that the guy, Frog?
0: Yeah.
4: Listen, Froggy, this don't look so good. There were people who knew you were getting ready to give it to Doyle.
0: Sure, that's why I framed this guy. All the trouble I went to. Doped him and brought Doyle in there while he was out. Planted the key on him, bloodied him up. Put the knife in his hand. I still don't see how he ever come to in time.
3: Yeah, but he did.
0: So what? We frame him again.
1: The music.
0: Yeah. You like music, don't you? You're pretty sweet about music, eh? Well, for your information, that's Harmonica Hale rehearsing for tonight. And in this room, it comes through the window, on account of there is a window. But in the other room, it comes through the walls, on account of there ain't no window. Catch on?
3: Better close the window, Joe.
1: No, wait a minute. I do like music. You mind if a guy in a spot like I am hears a little music?
4: What about it, Froggy?
0: Sure. Leave it open. Let's have some music while we work. It'll cover up the noise if he makes any fuss.
4: So, what's the new angle?
0: Knock him off. Dump him in the park. Dead by his own hand. Yeah. Remorse. We leave the gun beside him and plant some of Doyle's stuff on him.
3: I got it.
0: All right, get going. Tie him up. Put a handkerchief at his mouth and a coat around him. He's sick, see? We're taking care of him.
3: Okay.
4: Where's the car?
0: It's around the back. Nobody will see us going out that way. You ready?
3: Yeah.
0: Take a look out the door.
3: Okay.
0: All clear?
3: Yeah.
0: Let's go. Lock the door after we go out.
3: Okay.
0: Down the hall to the back.
5: All right.
0: Hey, what the...
5: Drop those guns and put them up. Cover them up, you guys.
6: I got them.
0: Hey, what is this?
6: You'll find out, Graziani. Get the gag out of the kid's mouth and untie him, Mike.
3: Yeah, sure.
1: Denny.
6: Yeah, kid, I heard the music.
1: I hoped you would. I asked him to leave the window open.
6: I heard the conversation, too. Enough. Okay, boys, okay. Take them down.
3: All right, come on.
0: But you don't need to cut me. It's okay.
1: Boy. Who are they?
6: Graziani's a mobster. Doyle was one of his boys who double-crossed him. How you feeling, kid?
1: Okay, I guess. It's kind of close.
6: Yeah. All the way around.
1: Yeah.
6: Look, kid.
1: Skip it.
6: I'm sorry, Tommy. Honest, I am. I thought you did it.
1: Denny, until just now, so did I.

0: And so closes The Singing Wall, starring Ben Johnson. Tonight's study in Suspense. Suspense is produced and directed by William Spear.
1: And now, further to intrigue you, we of Suspense present a special preview of our next exciting tale. And here it is, a tantalizing glimpse of our next adventure in Suspense.
2: Hola, Johnny.
3: Huh?
2: Que de nuevo. Que de nuevo, Johnny.
3: Oh, sure.
2: Sombrero.
3: Yeah, check the sombrero.
4: Good evening, Mr. Winnington. Do you wish a table?
3: No, thanks. No, I'm just browsing. Is Ronaldo... Oh, there he is now.
5: Oh, hello, Johnny. Hello.
3: Hi, Ronaldo.
5: Well, sit down. Have a little supper with me, huh?
3: Oh, no, thanks. I'm not hungry.
5: Well, come on. Sit down anyway.
3: All right. Anything to please you, sweetheart. Tell me, how's business?
5: Oh, fine. Great. Every time I get a bad break nowadays, Johnny, I get two good ones right after.
3: Say, when did you ever get a bad break?
5: Well, you know Jackie, my little singer.
3: Yeah, sure, I know.
5: Yeah, of course you do. Well, Jackie is quitting.
3: Oh, that's too bad.
5: And who do you suppose I'm getting? Just by the merest accident, who do you suppose I'm getting to take her place, huh?
3: All right, I'll bite.
5: Lorna Dean.
3: Lorna Dean? Oh, you're kidding.
5: No! What do you think of that, huh? Very good, huh?
3: Well, if you'll excuse the aspersions, Ronaldo, I think, what does the dame with an international reputation like Lorna Dean want to be singing in a third-rate cabaret like this for?
5: Oh, no. Second-rate, maybe, but third-rate, no.
3: All right, second-rate. But you can't pay her a tenth of what she's used to getting. And what is she doing down here in Buenos Aires anyway?
5: Oh, now, what you want to ask a lot of questions for? She's going to sing. That's good enough for me.
3: Yeah, I guess it is. She's terrific, all right. Tell me, when does she start?
5: 2 weeks from tonight.
3: Why did Jackie quit? It was kind of sudden, wasn't it?
5: Oh, I don't know. She's nervous lately. She wants to go back to the States, I guess.
3: Oh.
5: Say, Johnny.
3: Yeah?

0: When are you going back?
1: To the States?
0: Uh-huh.
1: Oh, 6 months, a year, 2 years, whenever this war is over.
0: Don't you think you better go home maybe a little sooner, huh?
1: Look, I don't want any lectures on my patriotism, if that's what you mean.
0: Well, who's giving lectures? Down here we are, we are neutral.
1: Yeah? Well, all right, that's what I am. The U.S. is okay, it's fine. It just happens that it never did so much for me that I feel like getting knocked off for it, that's all.
0: Sure, sure, I don't want you to get knocked off. That's what I'm talking about.
1: What are you talking about?
0: Your health, Johnny.
1: Do I take that two ways or only one?
0: One. Listen, Johnny, listen. I see these things before. Sometimes fellows stay around these places so long they forget all about home. And then one day, finish.
1: I pay my bills, don't I, eventually?
0: Oh, Johnny, don't talk that way. It's only because I like you, you know.
1: All right, all right. Cut it, cut it.
0: Okay, okay. Ah, here comes Jackie now. Ha-ha.

0: mi pecho, mi...
1: What's happening?
0: Ay, Dios, ay.
2: What's the
3: matter? Come on, Ronaldo.
2: Can't understand. She wasn't feeling well. Why didn't she tell me? She didn't have to go on.
3: Coming through, please.
2: Please stand back. Please stand back. All right. Now, what's the matter here?
4: This woman has been drugged, apparently.
5: I am a doctor.
4: He was wrong. I was anyway.
6: Please let me through. Mr. Ronaldo.
4: What do you want? I have no time now to...
6: I want the job. Now.
4: Job? Oh, it's you, Miss Dean.
3: Couldn't you even wait until they looked the poor kid over before coming
6: Did
3: here?
6: Did I ask you anything? Look, Mr. Ronaldo, I'm sorry for the girl, but I'm a singer, not a sob sister. I was going to start in 2 weeks anyway. I might as well start now.
4: Well, all right then, until Jackie can come back to finish out.
6: Oh, yeah? It'll be about the longest run on record then.
4: What do you mean?
2: This young lady is right, Senor Ronaldo. This girl is dead.
4: Dead?
7: Do you still want the job, Miss Dean?
6: Yeah, I still want the job.
8: And so until our next performance, when you will hear the rest of this exciting tale, we keep you in suspense.

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1: Way down in Lover's Lane we'll wander,
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0: And now, as gunshots echo across the windswept, snow-covered reaches of the wild Northwest, Quaker Puffed Wheat and Quaker Puffed Rice, the breakfast cereal shot from guns, present the challenge of the Yukon. It's Yukon King, swiftest and strongest lead dog of the Northwest, blazing the trail for Sergeant Preston of the Northwest Mounted Police in his relentless pursuit of lawbreakers.
1: On King, run, Huskies!
0: Gold, gold discovered in the Yukon. A stampede to the Klondike in the wild race for riches. Back to the days of the gold rush. With Quaker Puffed Wheat and Quaker Puffed Rice bringing you the adventures of Sergeant Preston and his wonder dog Yukon King as they meet the challenge of the Yukon.

0: someone's in a big hurry. Wow, there goes Johnny Jones. Seems like everyone's in a hurry, hurrying to the nearest mailbox. They're entering, while there's still time, the Big Easy Quaker Pop Wheat and Rice Contest. They want to win one of those 101 Schwinn Deluxe Autocycles. In just a few minutes, you will hear how you can enter. See how easy it is to win a fully equipped bike worth over $79, if you hurry. Matt Carradine and Joe Moran were mushing along the trail on the lee side of Torn Gek Mountain. They had left their claim at Bitterroot Creek 6 days before. Another 3 days of travel lay ahead of them before they would reach Whitehorse. The snow was deep, their progress slow. One of the men walked in front of the team, breaking the trail. The other guided the sled. It was 40 degrees below zero. Their steaming breath froze on their whiskers. It seemed as if they were wearing white masks. Hardly a word was spoken between them. But finally...
1: 6 days. Extend. Seems like 6 years.
2: Forget it.
1: I can't, I tell you. I can't go any further.
2: Look, Matt. Remember last fall?
1: What about it?
2: Don't you remember? On the way up to Bitterroot, I left some food at Boulder Creek. There's a nice sheltered spot there. If we keep on going today, we'll get to the cache where the food is hidden. Then we can rest up for a couple of days. Hey, there comes a dog team around the bend.
1: Two men. Well, we're not the only crazy ones.
2: Wait a minute. There's something funny about those two.
1: What?
2: They're both wearing white parkas. White dogs. They're wearing white masks.
1: Ah, that's frost on their whiskers. You got a white mask, too.
2: Matt, I'm afraid we're running into trouble.
3: Up on your hands. Hold it.
2: No, I know it.
1: Hold it, man.
2: Do what he says, Matt. Get your hands up.
4: They have no guns, one.
5: No.
6: See if they have any gold in this sled.
5: Okay, boss.
4: Yeah, I got the boat. I'd say about $500 worth.
6: Not bad.
4: You want it?
6: No, leave it where it is. You can drive that sled.
2: What? Wait a minute.
1: You're going to take our sled?
2: You can't. We'll have to pack our supplies on our back.
1: We can't make it into Whitehorse packing a load.
6: You don't have to worry about that. We're taking your supplies, too.
1: Our supplies? No!
2: That's murder.
6: If you travel light, you'll travel faster.
2: I haven't got any matches on me. At least
6: you don't need any matches.
2: It's 40 below. We couldn't stop for more than 5 minutes without a fire or a sleeping
6: bag. My advice to you, gentlemen, is to keep moving. Get that team turned around, one.
4: Okay. See you, man. See
1: you. Well, let us have our sleeping bags anyway.
6: I'll give you nothing.
2: It's no use arguing with him, Matt. I know who he is.
6: Do you, really?
2: I've heard stories about the White Hawk.
6: The White Hawk? A ridiculous name. The only reason I wear a white parka and use white dogs is that they're hard to see against the snow. Personally, I prefer numbers to names. I call myself Zero. In other words, nothing.
1: You're a killer.
6: I never use a gun unless I have to.
1: Take away our supplies. Our matches even. That's murder. Leave us here.
6: You don't have to stay here.
1: We'll never make it to Whitehorse.
6: I almost wish you could, if only to make people stop calling me the White Hawk. On the other hand, if you did get back, they'd have some proof that I existed. Outside the imagination of travelers who think they've seen me up on the mountain. Now, I'm afraid that to give you matches would be a gesture prompted by vanity. I can't afford it. You ready, one?
4: All set.
6: Mush on. I shall be leaving you, gentlemen. Mush!
2: Come on, Matt.
1: It's no use. 100 miles. We can't do it.
2: We don't have to go 100 miles. Just to Boulder Creek, the cache.
1: That's right. The cache.
2: It's our only chance. We've got to make it, Matt.
1: Come on.
2: All right.
0: The two men stumbled through the drifted snow. Step by step,
2: Matt.
0: They fought their way south against the wind. Hungry, cold, they were afraid to stop for more than a few seconds. Night fell, and the northern lights blazed across the sky. On they walked. Their minds were as numb as their bodies. They concentrated painfully on lifting one foot and placing it in front of the other. the sun rose. Left foot. Right foot. All day long. Toward evening, Matt's strength had failed completely, and Joe had to drag him along the trail. Each step was sheer torture now.
1: No, Joe, I can't. I can't make it. Let me lie down and sleep.
2: No.
1: Just 5 minutes.
3: Give up your time, Matt. Use your brains.
1: I don't care. I want to sleep.
2: You can't.
1: Let me sleep.
2: You can't or die. Freeze to death. It's only a little way now.
1: Don't lie to me.
2: Can't be far. Matt, it isn't. That's the creek just ahead of us.
1: Don't lie to me.
2: I'm not. Look and see for yourself. That's the creek, and that's the gully where the cache is. Look, Matt.
1: You mean it?
2: Look and see. Come on, faster.
1: Sure. A fire, Joe. Something to eat.
2: I left plenty.
1: Did you cover it up good? Is there any chance the wolves got at it?
2: No. Here, I'll help you down the slope. Come on.
1: Hey,
2: take a step. Come on. He's just a little way now. There was a hull on the side of the gully. I shoved everything inside, rolled a stone over the opening. It's safe, all right. I can see the stone now.
1: Only what?
2: The stone isn't covered with snow.
1: The wind's kept it clear.
2: Yeah, sure, that's it. Here we are. Give me a hand with the stone.
1: Yeah.
2: There.
1: No.
2: Shut up.
1: There's nothing here. The White Hawk found it.
2: Gotta keep going to town.
1: No.
2: Matt, get up. Get up.
1: I want to sleep.
2: Get up.
1: 5 minutes, Joe. Let me sleep for 5 minutes. Yes. 5 minutes.
2: Okay, Matt. They say it comes sort of easy. We'll go to sleep for just 5 minutes.
0: Joe dropped to the ground beside his exhausted partner. He stared at the looted cache for a moment, and then stretched out on the ground and closed his eyes. Almost at once, he was asleep. Sergeant Preston drove his team across Boulder Creek. But as they started up the slope beyond, King, who was working as a loose lead, broke away from the trail and headed for the gully at the left. The team followed him.
5: What's the matter, King? Where are you taking us?
0: The great dog disappeared over the edge of the gully, and the sergeant stepped on the brake and called to the team to stop.
5: Oh, there, ho!
0: Then he followed King down into the gully. The dog was standing beside the two sleeping men.
5: Yes, boy. We'll see if they're still alive. They are, King. We can save them. The blanket roll, boy. The blanket roll. Fetch.
0: King brought the sergeant's blanket roll from the sled, and the Mountie covered the two men. The gully acted as a natural windbreak, and as soon as he had cut down a couple of small trees, he was able to start a fire. He melted snow and treated their frostbitten faces while they were still sleeping. Then he made some hot tea and heated some beans. It was not until then that he tried to rouse the men.
5: All right. Wake up. Wake up.
2: Let me alone. Sleep.
5: Wake up, man. Here, drink this. It's hot tea.
2: Tea?
5: Drink it. I've got some beans for you as soon as you've finished it.
2: Thanks.
0: The sergeant woke the other man.
5: Right.
0: Before long, with food and drink inside them, Joe and Matt roused themselves from their stupor. They huddled in their blankets close to the roaring fire. And finally, were able to tell the sergeant what had happened to them on the trail.
5: So the White Hawk isn't a legend. You actually saw him.
2: He's as real as that fire. And twice as dangerous.
1: No, fire isn't dangerous. Fire's wonderful. Sergeant, we'd have died if it hadn't been for you.
5: If it hadn't been for King, it was he who found you.
2: You never thought there was a White Hawk before now?
5: Well, travelers have reported seeing a white team and a man in a white parka driving along the ridges of Tongeck Mountain. But the sun and the snow play funny tricks with men's eyes.
2: What about holdups?
5: We've had none reported.
2: We couldn't have reported ours either if you hadn't found us in time.
5: That's true, and men have disappeared on this trail.
2: They met the White Hawk.
5: Or a blizzard or an accident.
2: Or him.
5: Yes. Well, first I'm going to take you two to town.
1: Oh, thanks, Sergeant.
5: And afterwards... Yes, King. We found our next assignment. We'll be driving into the mountains after the White Hawk.
0: We'll continue our story in just a moment.
7: 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Look! 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
7: Yes, hurry! 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
0: Now to continue our story. After the sergeant had taken Joe and Matt to Whitehorse, he reported to the inspector and was assigned to the case. He and King and the team headed north once more, and on the evening of the second day, they reached the foot of the mountain. Beyond the point where Joe and Matt had been held up, King found some sled tracks leading away from the trail. He barked the intelligence to his master.
8: Oh, ho there. I'll take a look, King.
5: Yes, this is it. Two sleds swung off toward the mountain. From here, it doesn't look like there's any possible shelter on that pile of rock and ice, but there must be. Follow the tracks, boy.
8: And King, run!
0: The tracks followed a frozen creek, and ahead the sergeant could see where the stream dropped 200 feet to the plain from a crevice in the cliff wall above him. Near the foot of the waterfall, the tracks swung to the left, where the mountain slope was more gradual. And as the trail started to climb, the sergeant stopped the team again.
8: Oh, there. Hold your feet.
5: I don't know what to make of this, King. I can see the trail, and it seems to lead directly to the top of that waterfall. Of course, that canyon may be wider than it seems from here. Tell you what, boy, I think you and I better go up there alone.
0: The sergeant found a sheltered spot and unharnessed the team. The dogs immediately burrowed in the snow, preparing to go to sleep. The sergeant covered the sled with snow, and then he and King started up the mountain. The trail twisted and turned, but the ascent was gradual, until it became nothing but a sled sticking out from the side of the cliff. It led, as the sergeant had noticed, directly to the canyon from which the stream dropped to the plain. Now the opening of the canyon was reached, and the sled tracks led into it.
5: You're right, boy. We better take it slow and easy from now on. The hawk's somewhere up here, and he may be very close.
0: But the canyon widened beyond the entrance, and sloping gradually upward, it seemed to continue for miles. The sergeant and King kept close to the shadowed side, on and on. Until finally...
5: King, looks to me as if the canyon's widening still more up ahead there. There could be a valley right in the heart of the mountain. If there is, I think we'll have found what we're looking for.
0: King was nervous. The wind was at his back. No scent reached him from the direction in which they were traveling, and he had to depend entirely on his eyes. Each shadow must be mistrusted until it resolved itself into a familiar and harmless form. Then suddenly he barked. He pushed the sergeant closer to the canyon wall, just as the rifle spoke.
8: King, you've been hit.
0: It was true. The great dog looked up into his master's face for a second and then dropped to the snow.
8: King!
0: The sergeant lifted him and carried him to safety behind a large rock as the rifle spoke again. It was a head wound. The sergeant had been where the shot came from and fired twice in return. Then quickly he opened the small first aid kit he always carried with him and started to work on King.
5: He'll be all right, boy. We'll stop the flow and have it bandaged in a few minutes. It isn't too deep.
0: Another bullet chipped the boulder in front of the sergeant. The sergeant paid no attention. At last, the wound was bandaged, and he was about to lift the dog in his arms and begin a retreat to the canyon opening when he heard a voice from the top of the canyon wall above him.
9: It's covered, mister! Get your hands up!
0: The sergeant's gun was on the ground beside him.
9: I see your gun! Make a move, boy, and squeeze the trigger! If you want to live, get your hands over your head and stand up!
0: Slowly, the sergeant obeyed.
9: All right, come and get him, man.
0: Three men closed in on the sergeant. One carried a rifle. The others had six guns.
9: Got his gun?
2: Yeah.
9: Make sure he hasn't got another one.
2: Okay. That's all.
9: Take him to the boss's cabin. I'll meet you there.
2: What about the dog?
9: What about it?
2: I'll take a look. Dead. You sure wasted your time bandaging his head, mister. The dog's dead.
9: What do you mean, what about the dog? Get moving.
2: You heard him. Get moving, mister.
0: The canyon opened into a valley. There were several cabins on the bank of the stream, one of them larger than the others. There were sluices as well. Evidently, gold was being washed here. The sergeant and the men stopped in front of the larger cabin.
2: Now keep them out here for a second. I'll report to the boss.
10: Right, one. There we are.
0: Five minutes later, the door of the cabin opened again.
2: All right, Seven, bring him in. You two get back to the canyon.
10: All right.
2: Come on. Move.
6: Well, this is a surprise. You didn't tell me who our visitor was, one.
2: I don't know who he is.
6: Just because he isn't wearing a uniform?
2: A uniform?
6: Now, this is Sergeant what? Preston of the Northwest Mounted Police.
2: A monkey.
6: And since I'm not wearing my mask, perhaps you know who I am, Sergeant.
5: Perhaps.
6: Of course you do. A year ago, I was around White Horse a great deal. I was Clay Borden then. Now, I'm nothing.
5: Have you filed on this claim?
6: No, Sergeant. Why should I? If I did, I'd be allowed 500 feet. As it is, I can work the entire valley, and I don't pay the government any royalty.
5: In other words, you're breaking the law.
6: In several ways, Sergeant. I suppose you followed our sled tracks from the trail. Was it merely curiosity that made you do it?
5: There were other reasons.
6: I see. We must be more careful, one. Never leave here nor come back unless it's snowing.
2: Yeah. Well, what are we going to do with this guy, boss?
6: Dispose of him, naturally.
2: How about right now?
6: I should have said dispose of him in a natural manner.
2: What?
6: Somewhere near the trail, someplace where he might have fallen and hit his head. The next time it snows, leave it to me.
2: I think we'll have snow before morning.
6: Well, in that case, we won't detain him long. Tie his hands and feet and throw him in the next room with the stores.
2: Get going, Seven. Can I get some rope from in there, boss?
6: Of course.
5: So you're working this claim outside the law, just so there'll be no questions asked. You're getting your supplies by holding up travelers on the trail.
6: Exactly, Sergeant.
5: And you take their dogs and sleds, so they'll meet a natural end before they can report the robbery.
6: You're smart. Oh, it's a wonder to me that anyone so smart could act so stupidly.
5: I can return that compliment.
6: I'm not sentimental, at any rate. Yeah, one's told me how he got the drop on you. Believe me, if I'd been in your place, my concern over a dying animal wouldn't have stopped me from thinking of my own safety.
0: King opened his eyes. His head throbbed, but he lifted it and looked around. He was alone. Where was his master? He staggered to his feet and sniffed the ground. The sergeant and some other men had gone up the canyon. King started to follow the trail. At first, it was only instinct that drove him on, but his strength began to return and his senses became more alert. There were two men ahead. They had built a fire in the shelter of some rocks. His master's trail led past them. Keeping close to the opposite side of the canyon, he crept ahead, ready each instant to break into a full run if he should be discovered. The men were arguing and didn't see him. He did start to run as the canyon widened out. The sergeant's trail led straight to one of the cabins. When King reached it, he circled around to the back. There were two windows covered with oiled paper. He leaped to the narrow ledge of one of them, and during the moment he was able to keep his balance there, he lunged at the paper with his jaws. The paper gave way. Now King knew that he could force his way through. He leaped to the ledge again, pulled himself over the sill, and jumped to the floor.
10: King! Quiet, boy, quiet.
0: Inside the room, King lay at his master's side without uttering a sound. It seemed a long time.
10: I guess he was sound asleep, King. He didn't hear you. Here, chew these ropes.
0: The sergeant lifted his hands to King's mouth, and the dog understood.
10: Quiet, boy, quiet.
0: King worked hard, and at last the ropes parted.
10: Good. Now I can get these others.
0: A few moments later, the sergeant stood up and started for the door of the other room. He opened the door quietly. King followed silently. The sergeant stopped at the table in the center of the room. King waited.
10: Got it. Loaded to the
0: floor.
10: King! Quiet, boy, quiet.
0: Inside the room, King lay at his master's side without uttering a sound. It seemed a long time.
10: I guess he was sound asleep, King. He didn't hear you. Here, chew these ropes.
0: The sergeant lifted his hands to King's mouth, and the dog understood.
10: Quiet, boy, quiet.
0: King worked hard, and at last the ropes parted.
10: Good. Now I can get these others.
0: A few moments later, the sergeant stood up and started for the door of the other room. He opened the door quietly. King followed silently. The sergeant stopped at the table in the center of the room. King waited.

0: Sergeant walked to the cot in the corner. He placed one hand over the mouth of the man who was sleeping there. With the other, he held the gun at his head.
1: Clay, you're under arrest in the name of the Queen. Now listen. You're going to get up and dress. You'll wear your white parka and your mask. I say you have an extra parka. I'll wear that. You and I are leaving the valley. I'm going to take my hand off your mouth now. If you yell, I'll have to shoot my way out of here, and you'll be the first to get it. There. What's your answer? Are you going to call for help?
2: Not with that gun pointed at me. But I inspected your ropes. How did you get free of them?
1: It was sentiment that did the trick. My concern for my dog paid dividends.
2: Your dog?
1: He's here beside me. Came into the back window and chewed through the ropes.
2: The fools! They told me he was dead.
1: I want your answer. Do you take my orders?
2: No, wait. Don't shoot.
1: All right. Get up and get dressed.
0: A few minutes later, both the hawk and the sergeant were wearing white parkas and masks. The sergeant had lighted the lamp and turned it very low. He pointed to pencil and paper on the table.
1: Sit down.
2: Now what?
1: Before you go, you're going to leave a note for your number one man. Tell him that you're getting rid of me and that you may not return for a few days. Tell him not to let anyone leave the valley until you get back. Go on, write.
0: The hawk wrote the note as the sergeant had directed. When he had finished, he handed it to the Mahdi. The sergeant read it, replaced it on the table, and was about to turn out the lamp when he noticed the hawk was smiling.
1: You seem to be amused.
2: Do you mind?
1: You think I've forgotten your guards? Well, I haven't.
2: What?
1: Just remember it, I'll have a gun pointed at you every second. If you open your mouth, I'll start shooting. Get going.
0: The hawk harnessed his team, but it was the sergeant who drove them, and the outlaw rode the sled beside. As they neared the exit of the valley, they could see the glowing remains of the campfire the guards had built, and the two men lying on the ground close to it. They were wrapped in blankets and sound asleep. But the team started to bark and woke them up.
3: Oh, brother, King, watch this man on the sled.
0: The sergeant ran toward the guards. One of them staggered sleepily to his feet.
4: Who's there?
5: It's the Mahdi. The Mahdi, why are you...
0: Before the man could reach for his gun, a solid right from the sergeant sent him crashing to the ground. He stuck a gun in the other man's ribs and picked up both rifles that were lying on the ground.
3: Keep your mouth shut. Drag your partner over and put him on that sled. Make it fast.
4: All right, I'm
0: going. The man obeyed at once. The sergeant called off King, who was holding the hawk helpless. The man who had been knocked out was loaded on the sled with him. The other guard was ordered to run alongside. The sergeant released the brake on the sled and...
3: Push on!
0: As the dog started, he glanced back for a second at the cabins a mile back in the valley. There was no sign of pursuit.
3: Well, King, we've got three prisoners, but the job isn't finished yet.
6: So you're not satisfied? You want to capture everyone?
3: Why not? Your note will keep them waiting for us, and we'll be back with troops in less than a week. Get them going, boys! Run, King!
0: It was 5 days later that the sergeant returned to the valley with a detachment of troops. The guard at the entrance was quickly overpowered. And although the rest of the men put up a fight and they saw the soldiers pouring into the valley, they soon realized it was useless to resist the odds against them, and they threw down their guns. The sergeant saw the man the hawk had called one run into the leader's cabin. The Mountie and King went after him.
3: Gang, King!
4: No, call him off!
3: All right, boy.
4: Hey, I've seen a ghost.
3: What is?
4: Seeing you, I thought you were dead. How'd you get away from the hawk?
3: I didn't, Lefty. I got away with him. But the thanks for that goes to King. All right now, boy. The case is closed.

0: In just a moment, Sergeant Preston will give you a preview of Monday's program.
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1: 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The part of Sergeant Preston is played by Paul Sutton. They are brought to you every Monday, Wednesday, and Friday at this same time by Quaker Puffed Wheat and Quaker Puffed Rice, the breakfast cereal shot from guns. Listen Monday when Sergeant Preston and Yukon King meet the Challenge of the Yukon in the adventure of Underground Ambush.
2: A snowy night, a shot in the dark, and a girl running toward King and me convinced that someone was trying to kill her. 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
1: Be sure to hear this exciting story Monday. Till then, this is J. Michael wishing you goodbye, good luck, and good health from Quaker Puffed Wheat and Quaker Puffed Rice. So long.

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0: Yes, Circus Day belongs to the kids. 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

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Can

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He tooted for the crossing with an awful shrill. The switchman knew by the engine's moans that the man at the throttle was a Casey Jones. He pulled up within 2 miles of the place. Number four stared him right in the face. He turned to the fireman and said, "Boy, you better jump, 'cause there's two locomotives that are going to bump."

0: Casey said just before he died, there's two more roads that I would like to ride. The fireman said, why, what could they be? The Southern Pacific and the Santa Fe. Mrs. Jones sat on her bed a-sighing, just got a message that her Casey was dying. Said, go to bed, children, now, and hush your crying, 'cause you got another papa on the Salt Lake line.
1: Mrs. Casey Jones got another papa. Mrs. Casey Jones on the Salt Lake line. Mrs. Casey Jones got another papa. Oh, you got another papa.
2: Have we got another papa?

0: Hello, fellas. We are the three two-timers.
1: I'm Janet.
2: I'm Gladys.
3: I'm Mary Ann.
0: We'd like to come on with this V-disc, but Tommy Tucker won't let us. 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
2: It's giving me the jitters and the joints around the knees.
0: I think I see a jidjik and he's fuzzy and he's furry. I haven't got a brain, but I think I ought to worry.
2: I haven't got a heart, but I've got a palpitation.
0: As Monica the poorest, I don't like the situation.
1: Are you going to stand around and let him fill us full of horror?
0: I'd like to roar him down, but I think I've lost my roarer.
2: It's a hoosis.
0: It's a hoosis?
3: It's a what's-its.
0: It's a watches. Who's that? Who's that? Who's that? Who's that?
1: Who's that hiding in the tree?

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In the throes. Oh, the critter's got me dancing on a thousand toes. There she blows.

0: In the early days of the western United States, outlaws roamed the frontier. And it was not until the masked rider of the plains started his great fight for justice that the honest settlers found peace and security in their new homes. The Lone Ranger's strength and courage, his daring and resourcefulness, blazed the trail for law and order and finally made possible the winning of the West. Return with us now to those thrilling days of yesteryear. From out of the past come the thundering hoofbeats of the great horse Silver. The Lone Ranger rides again.
1: Come on, Silver! Tuttle's waiting on the trail ahead! We've got to hurry! Hail, Silver! Away!

0: the east of Sunset Ridge, the range country stretched for miles. To the west was Nugget Valley, rich in gold and silver. On the crest of the ridge was Sunset House, owned and run by Stanford Moore, where cattlemen and miners met every night. By sunrise, they were usually gone, and Diana Moore, dressed for an early morning ride, was surprised to hear voices in the gambling room as she descended to the first floor. Curiosity made her open the door, and there she saw her father behind the roulette wheel. Four men faced him.
1: Oh.
2: Don't go, Diana. I want you to meet some newcomers to Sunset House. My daughter, gentlemen.
3: Well,
4: glory of the morning sunrise.
1: Thank you.
2: His name is Mike Riley, Diana. He came in here this evening with $10, and he's run it up to $10,000.
1: My congratulations.
4: The luck of the Irish, miss. But you can rest assured your father will get it all back before I leave this part of the country.
2: Jim Tolliver, Diana. He's from Texas, and he's bought the Bar M spread.
5: Howdy.
1: How do you do, sir?
2: Brent Hayden. He's bought the Golden Lady mine.
1: The Golden Lady? Well, that's worth a fortune.
6: It'll have to be worth two fortunes for me to make any money on it.
1: Well, I must say that you've been dealing with men of means this evening, Father.
4: Ah, that's what we are. Though my means are a little recent.
5: Well, you can't include me. My means have disappeared.
2: Oh, very tomorrow, Diana.
1: I'm sorry if you've lost.
5: The last 100, Miss Diana. Your father promised us one more turn of the wheel, and it goes on 17. Perhaps you'll bring me luck.
1: And if I don't?
5: Then I'll ask Hayden for a job.
4: Now, how can you work in the hole in the ground when there's a broad range on the other side of the ridge? Why don't you follow my example? Win or lose, I'm asking Tolliver for a job.
7: If you mean it, your own. I notice your guns are strapped low.
4: Yours are, too.
2: I might point out that all of you gentlemen follow the same style. Brace your bets.
6: Do you know anything about money, Eric?
5: No.
6: Why do you want to work for me?
5: Well, I'd like to learn.
6: It's a deal.
5: Only if number 17 loses.
2: There she goes.
1: Father, did you have enough money to
2: cover? The double zero, gentlemen.
6: Oh, nice hole for you, Moore.
4: Well, clean the board. You can cash these in.
2: Diana, the money's in the drawer. Will you pay them off?
1: Of course.
4: If I'd only known he was your father, Miss Diana, I'd never have bet against him.
1: That wouldn't have been a favor.
4: But I'm glad for one thing. At least I'll have money to bring me back here again.
1: There it is, Mr. Riley. Your chips, Mr. Tolliver.
7: Here you are. I wish I had the Irishman's gift to gab. I'm not sold, Miss Diana, that I don't appreciate a pretty face.
1: Thank you, sir. Mr. Hayden?
6: No chips this morning. But I'll have better luck the next time.
1: You'll come again?
6: You can depend on it. Well, Eric?
5: I'm riding with you. Goodbye, Miss Diana. Maybe a long time, but I'll be back, too.
1: You're always welcome, whether you care to gamble or not.
5: Thanks.
6: We're out of this, Tolliver. Too old.
7: I never knew you to count yourself out of anything.
6: What's that?
7: You heard me, Brent.
6: It was so long ago, I figured you'd forgotten.
7: Nice for you if I had.
6: I'm not worried.
7: Come on, Mark.
4: See you later, miss.
2: And you and Tolliver met before, Hayden.
6: It's all right. If we got anything to settle between us, he won't be here. Ready, Eric?
5: All set. Goodbye, Miss Diana.
1: Goodbye, Eric. Oh, I hated that. I promised me I'd never have to come into this room again.
2: Well, there were only four of them.
1: Using me as bait.
2: You were smart, Diana. And it won't hurt you to give my customers a smile now and then. I notice it comes sort of easy for Eric.
1: I felt sorry for him. He'd lost every penny. He's young and...
2: Good looking.
1: This is no place for him.
2: Between the two of them, I'll put my money on Mike.
1: What's that?
2: What's what?
1: That paper on the floor.
2: Maybe one of them used it to figure out a system.
1: It's a letter.
2: Who dropped it?
1: I don't know.
2: What's the matter with you? You're white as a sheet.
1: This letter was written to the Hawk. One of those men is the Hawk.
2: Let me see it.
1: Well?
2: There's no way of telling.
1: Of course not. No one's ever seen his face, but he's the worst killer in the whole West. What are we going to do, Stan?
2: Nothing.
1: We've got to. He'll come back here and clean us out. He won't even stop at murder. You know that.
2: I'm tearing this up.
1: Wait.
2: Forget that you found this. Forget that you ever read it. When you're dealing with a Hawk, the less you know, the better.
1: But which one of them?
2: There's no way of telling. They're all new here. They all wear their guns strapped low. You'll have to be careful, that's all. And as for you...
1: What?
2: Don't open your mouth. If you do...
1: You can't threaten me.
2: No?
1: And a name can't make me afraid. If I can help capture the Hawk, I will.
2: All right, my lady, go ahead. But just remember that I warned you. The Hawk's a tough customer. A very tough customer. When it comes to the showdown, don't expect me to back you up. You'll be playing a lone hand.
0: It was 2 weeks later that Diana was riding along the trail that followed the crest of the ridge. Suddenly she reined up. An Indian mounted on a paint horse had broken over the core a cover of the trees and galloped toward her.
1: An Indian? I don't have my gun.
3: Hi! Oh,
1: friendly, thank goodness. What do you want?
3: Tonto, bring you this.
1: Tonto?
3: Here.
1: A silver bullet.
3: Ah.
1: You brought it from him. This means he got the message I sent to the Padre.
3: That's right.
1: And he's camped near here?
3: Not far.
1: Can you take me to him?
3: Him not want you go to camp. That maybe put you in danger.
1: I feel safe now that the Lone Ranger's around.
3: You not tell anybody him here.
1: I understand.
3: Where him find men you write about?
1: Brent Hayden and Eric Morrow at the Golden Lady Mine. That's in Nugget Valley to the west. You'll find Tolliver, Mike Riley at the Bar M Ranch. They come to the Sunset House a lot, though. Especially Eric and Mike. I could point them out to you there. There's a balcony runs around the house. I'll make it a point to be waiting on the south side between 11 o'clock and midnight tonight. You tell the masked man that if he wants to see me, I'll be waiting there.
3: Time to do it. Get him up, Scout.
1: Adios.
8: I've noticed the balcony, Tonto. From there, she could let us into one of the second floor rooms. Then there must be some way to get a look at the gambling room.
3: Maybe so.
8: But first, I want to find out what's going on at the mine and the ranch.
3: And where you start?
8: The mine. Here, Silver.
3: Here, Scout.
8: We'll start for Nugget Valley now. We ought to reach it just after dark.
3: And that's good time.
8: Even if Morrow and Hayden planned to visit Sunset House tonight, they wouldn't go until later.
3: Ah.
8: Come on, Silver.
3: Get him up, Scout. It'd get dark quick down in here in the valley.
8: Yes, we wouldn't be able to see the trail at all if it weren't for the moon.
3: Their cabin up ahead.
8: And that must be the mine beyond them.
3: Ah.
8: That's strange, Tonto.
3: They used blasting powder.
8: It's so late. Today's work should be over.
3: We ride on?
8: We get as close as we can without being seen. Come on, Silver.
3: Get up, Scott.

0: Blackie, you take 6 minutes, get around, see if you can find anybody in the woods.
1: Right away.
0: The rest of you get back to your grub. There's nothing we can do about clearing out the tunnel till tomorrow.
2: Brent, I'd like to talk to you for a minute.
0: What about it?
2: Explosion.
0: Oh, come on in. You got any idea who set the party?
2: Well, I'm just remembering something.
0: How do they?
2: Well, this was a week ago. I can't forget how you and Tolliver looked at each other that night up at Sunset House. A man would think there was some kind of feud between you.
0: A man wouldn't be far wrong.
2: Oh, I don't aim to mix into anything that's none of my business.
0: No reason why you shouldn't know about it. 10 years ago, Tolliver and me was sort of long-distance partners in the cattle business. He'd buy cattle in the Panhandle and have a trail to Seymour City. That's where my office was. I'd sell it and we'd split the profits.
2: You didn't call yourself Hayden, then?
0: I've used a lot of names in my time. Just let that go.
2: Sure. Well, what happened between you and Tolliver?
0: Well, once I had 3,000 head of my hands. 1,000 belonged to me alone. The other 2 was mine and Tolliver's. I'd feel a break in the market coming, so I sold my own beef first. I was right about the break. Got next to nothing for the rest.
2: You can't blame Tolliver for not liking it.
0: I didn't blame him. It was business, that's all.
2: Not in my kind of business.
0: You're the young, sad kid. Maybe your ideas will change when you grow older.
2: Maybe. Maybe not. Anyway, if I was Tolliver, I'd try to get even.
0: I kept out of his way.
2: Up until now, you mean?
0: Yeah.
2: Well, I wouldn't forget a deal like that, no matter how long it was.
0: Are you suggesting that...
2: If I had some tough hombres working for me, including a gunman called Mike Riley, I'd figure out some way to use their talents.
0: Did you see any cowboys around here this afternoon?
2: Not a one.
0: Then what makes you think that...
2: I'm not thinking at all, Brent. That's your job.
0: One man could have set that putty. Just wait till dark, use a long fuse. He could have been on his way up the ridge before the blast.
2: Up the ridge and down the other side, unless he stopped at the Sunset House to say hello to Miss Diana.
0: Yeah. He won't get away with it. Maybe he thinks I'm going soft just because I bought a mine and started being respectable. He'll learn different.
2: Oh.
0: I figure you're just as handy with your guns as Mike. You can have as many of the boys as you want. Take him over to the bar, then. Shoot the place up a little. Then drive off and upstairs to pay for the damage they did here.
2: No, thanks.
0: Yella?
2: You don't mean that, or I'd prove you were wrong.
0: Well, what's the idea? You're working for me, ain't you?
2: Not on that job. I'd say the score was even. Why not let it stay that way?
0: I don't like things to stay even.
2: Well, that's your business, but you told me too much about it.
0: All right. Now send Blackie.
2: Go on talking. Not about that, though.
0: Huh?
2: Give me some orders about clearing out the tunnel.
0: What's got into you?
2: I think somebody's been outside listening. Seems to me I saw a face at that open window a minute ago. Go ahead, talk.
0: Now about tomorrow. We can't go on with the work until the tunnel's cleared and timbered fresh.
2: Go on. I'm going to work my way to the door.
0: That means we'll have to put some of the boys to cutting down some trees. Blackie, you can take charge.
2: Go on.
0: Anybody out there?
2: There was. I'm just looking at the tracks.
0: That's easy enough to tell. All the boys in camp were hobnails.
2: These marks were made by...
0: Yeah. A cowhand. Maybe Riley. They're heading for the woods. Let's get after them.
2: Too late for that. Look.
0: A white horse and a page.
2: Straight up the trail.
0: Open fire.
2: They're out of range.
0: That's all right. Blackie and the boys rode that way. They'll stop them. Riley and his sidekick won't get out of this alive.
3: There, men, come down trail, Kemosabe.
4: Into the trees, Toto.
3: And see us.
4: Faster, Silver, faster.
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6: 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Before the next exciting scenes, please permit us to pause for just a few moments.

0: Now to continue our story. The Lone Ranger and Tonto lost their pursuers on the thickly wooded slope of the ridge, and then cutting back to the trail, raced toward the Summit and Sunset House. It was after 11 when they reined up beneath the southern balcony.
1: There, girl.
2: Tonto?
1: Ah, me bring friend.
3: And you come down here?
2: Not without my father knowing.
3: We'll find a way to get up there. And your rope, Tonto.
1: Here. What you do?
3: Rope that post, and we can pull ourselves up hand over hand.
1: You catch him good.
3: Follow me.

0: All right. All four of them are downstairs now. This door here leads to my parlor. I can take you through that and down the hall. The gambling room is 2 stories high. There's a window from the hall that opens into it. You can see everything from there.
1: It won't do any good, Miss Diana. I picked up the trail of the hawk and lost it for nearly a year. I've never seen him, and no one has ever been able to give me a good description.
2: People not tell same thing.
0: Were you able to learn anything at the mine?
1: Only that 10 years ago, Brent and Tolliver were in the cattle business. Either of them might have turned outlaw since then. We don't know anything about Eric or Mike.
0: I only hope that...
1: That what?
0: It doesn't matter. You'll find out the truth, I'm sure of it.
1: Will you help us?
0: I'll do anything you say.
1: Do you still have that bullet I sent you?
0: Of course. I wouldn't part with it for the world.
1: And I'll give you another one. Here.
0: Well, thank you, but what do you want me to do with it?
1: The hawk once said the bullet hadn't been made to kill him.
2: Not even Silver Bullet, a Lone Ranger.
1: He knows that we've been on his trail. We may be able to use this bullet to trap him. You won't be in any danger. Either Tonto or I will take care of the man who goes for his gun.
0: I don't understand.
1: You will in a moment. Here's my plan.
3: Well, what's got into you? Coming down here, your own free will.
0: I have some business to attend to.
3: What do you mean? What sort of business? Diana!
4: It is, Jim. You can pinch yourself and you'll find you're not dreaming. It's the most lovely lady in the whole world.
0: Never mind that, Mike.
5: Let me warn you, Diana. Don't pay no attention to this hombre's blarney. I've been able to size him up during the past week. He's nothing but an ornery coyote.
4: Sure, and she knows that. But what woman is there who doesn't like a bad man?
0: A great many, Mr. Riley, including me.
4: Ah, but think what a good time you'd have after we were married, given my black heart a coat of whitewash.
0: I came to ask you a favor, both of you.
4: Anything at all?
0: Jim?
5: Sure.
0: Then just walk upstairs and down the hall to the parlor. Wait for me in there.
4: Then what?
0: Just wait. I won't be long.

0: You sure?
1: I'm sure. They were over there by the faro table just a minute ago.
0: If I hadn't given Moore my promise, there wouldn't be any trouble here. That proper boat full of lead.
1: Well, they'd give you a nice hanging. You know, I was just thinking that with both Riley and Tolliver here, tonight might be a good night.
0: For what?
1: For what you were talking about.
0: I thought you weren't interested.
1: Well, I won't have any part of it myself, but I don't mind taking a message to the boys. You can stay here so you won't be accused of anything, and I can stay at the mine, just to stand guard, sort of.
0: Go ahead.
2: Oh, wait a minute, Eric. You're not leaving, are you?
1: Well, I have to. Brent wants me to ride back to the mine.
2: He can stay just a little longer, can't he, Brent? I want to ask a favor of both of you.
1: What do you mean?
2: I'll tell you that when we get upstairs. It won't take a minute. Please.
0: Well, sure, Eric. You can stay for a minute.
2: Thank you, Brent. Come on.
3: And if you don't mind, I'll come too. I'd like to know what this mystery is all about.
2: Well, come ahead, Father. You'll soon find out.

0: want an explanation of this nonsense at once, Diana.
1: It isn't nonsense, and you know it.
0: If it has anything to do with that...
1: Yes, Father, it has.
0: I told you...
1: And now I'm going to tell everybody else here. Gentlemen, I want you to remember back to that first night you came here. One of you dropped a letter as he left, and that letter had been written to...
0: No! Diana, perhaps we haven't always agreed about certain things. Perhaps I haven't treated you well. But believe me, I love you. And if you say that word, whoever it is will murder you.
2: Stan, you mean that you really care for me?
0: I'm your father.
2: And I'm your daughter. But you needn't be afraid for me.
0: Please, Charlie.
2: I've got to go on.
3: And I'm drawn on the first coyote that gets ornery.
4: That goes for me.
5: Me too.
3: You ain't said nothing, Jim.
6: I'm just wondering how Moore could be so all-fired upset when we're so upright and honorable.
1: You'll find that out in a minute. I told you we found a letter. That letter was written to the hawk. You see, Stan, they haven't shot me. But I'm just as sure of it as I was then. One of you four is the hawk.
0: We let it go at that.
1: That's what you said a week ago. I couldn't. I sent word to the one man who's more than a match for him. And today I got my reply. I have it here in my hand. Look.
3: Well, what is it?
4: It's a bullet.
5: A silver bullet. And that...
6: Go on, say it. That means the Lone Ranger.
1: Yes, the Lone Ranger. I've brought you all together so he could see you and make sure.
4: Huh?
1: He's waiting just outside the door on that balcony, and now he's ready to...
7: Reach for the ceiling, Hawk.
3: No, you don't.
2: Eric!
0: The lamp! He knocked the lamp over.
7: Stop him. Don't let him out that door. Look out, Tonto. He's coming outside.
8: He'll help. Which way to go?
7: Let me through. Out of the way. Tonto, are you all right?
0: He's got to open door when he'll come out. Him hit me over head with gun butt. He's going down the front stairs. I yell for the boys to stop him. You go after him.
7: Right.
0: Well, the masked man, they'll see from here. He's grabbed the gold dust from the cashier. He's running out the front door. He's getting away.
7: He hasn't done it yet.
0: Boys, why didn't some of you stop him?
7: Stand aside.
0: Make way for the masked man. It's a Lone Ranger. Don't you hear me? Clear the way. That was the hawk that came through here. There he goes. You can't hit him. He's into the trees.
8: Yeah, he's taking my horse with him.
7: He's looking forward to a long ride, and that's what he'll have.
9: You go after him.
7: Just as fast as Silver can carry me. Here, Silver.
9: Here, Scout. You want Tonto to ride with you?
7: Stay here, Tonto. Get Mort to round up a posse and then follow my trail.
9: That's good.
7: Steady, Silver.
9: Hip. Good luck.
7: Hi-yo, Silver! Hi-yo!

0: Hawk had headed east and plunged down the steep slope of the ridge toward the level rangeland. With unerring instinct, the great horse Silver followed the broken trail. But the Hawk was desperate and took desperate chances with his mount and the horse he led. He reached the plain ahead of the Lone Ranger and turned toward the north. For 15 minutes, the gap between them widened. But at last, Silver reached the plain as well.
1: Level ground, boy. Now we can travel. Faster, Silver!
0: The silver-shod hooves spurned the ground faster and faster. Closer and closer to the outlaw, mounted on a black and leading a sorrel. Then the Hawk turned and fired. The Lone Ranger held Silver in check.
1: Steady there, boy. He's a good shot. I don't want to take any chances on your being hit. We'll keep just out of range until he empties his other gun. He won't be able to reload while he's leading their second horse. There. They're both empty. He knows he can't reload. He's going to change to the sorrel. It's our chance to move in, boy. Faster, Silver! Faster!
0: The outlaw's change of mounts took time, but the great white horse seemed to close the gap between them in an instant. When Eric the Hawk was set in the saddle of the fresher horse, he looked back and saw there would be no chance to reload before the Lone Ranger would be on top of him. He yanked the sorrel to a stop and swung himself to the ground.
2: All right, masked man, you got me. You can use your gun if you want to, but I'm not heisting mine.
1: Then we'll fight it out without guns.
2: Yeah?
1: My guns go in the saddlebag.
2: That's big talk. Get rid of them before you...
1: There.
2: Why, you fool! I got a knife!
1: I thought you might have. I'll try and use it.
0: The blade flashed in the moonlight, but the Lone Ranger had caught the outlaw's arm. Slowly, he forced it back inch by inch. Then a quick twist, and the cold steel dropped into the dust. The odds were even, but the outlaw turned limp in the masked man's grasp and begged for mercy.
2: Oh, no! No, no, don't! Don't take me back to them. They'll hang me.
1: Turning yellow hawk.
2: I got $1,000 in gold dust. You can have it all.
1: Just answer a few questions. Did you set that blast in the golden lady mine?
2: Yeah. Yeah, I did. I confess.
1: Why?
2: I'll confess everything. I wanted to get Brent Short to Oliver. I wanted to send all the boys over to the bar inn. They could clean out his safe. We could go back to Mass Man, you and me. There's $50,000 in dust in that safe.
1: You're going back to Texas.
2: No!
1: The long trail, Hawk, with justice waiting at the end.

0: And the following morning, as another sunrise gilded the sunset house, Diana and Mike watched the Lone Ranger, Tonto, and the Hawk head down the trail toward the east.
1: Well, there they go, Mike. I'm glad it isn't you that's going with them.
2: Me? And what are you talking about? Did you put any stock in those lying words that Jim spoke of me?
1: There was no way I could tell. You did wear your gun strap low.
2: But that's only because I'm the most peaceable man in the world. It was a great bluff and nothing else to wear my gun so.
1: You're sure of that, Mike?
2: But at least I've never killed a man. And if there have been things in my past I'm ashamed of, the like will never happen again. Just meeting the Lone Ranger has meant an awful lot to me.
1: And to me, too. Look, Mike.
2: What have you there now?
1: Two silver bullets. He gave them to me. This is the one that caught the Hawk. And now I'm giving it to you.
2: It is a generous gift. My heart is grateful.
1: Somehow, I can't explain it, but I feel that these bullets will bring us happiness.
2: Good luck and good cheer through all the year.
1: Through all the years, Mike. Through all the years.
3: Hi-oh!

fiery horse with the speed of light, a cloud of dust, and a hearty hi-yo, Silver, the Lone Ranger.

0: Wild horses roamed the mesas in the early days of the western United States, and wranglers made a good living catching them and breaking them to the saddle. But the rough and broken country also gave protection to bands of outlaws, and it was above the Rim Rock that the Lone Ranger met some of his most exciting adventures. Return with us now to those thrilling days of yesteryear. From out of the past come the thundering hoofbeats of the great horse Silver. The Lone Ranger rides again.
1: Come on, Silver! We're heading for Crooked Canyon! Tonto's waiting for us! I'm Silver! Aye!

0: Pete Lacey and Pedro Martinez were building a corral across the canyon that sloped from the mesa to the valley. It was a makeshift affair. Stakes had been driven in the ground and ropes strung between them. Then rags had been tied to the ropes. But driving the stakes was hard work, and Pedro complained.
1: This is no work for Pedro Martinez de Zavadi Roniega.
2: Seems to me that I'm the guy with a sledgehammer. All you're doing is holding a stake.
1: Every time you hit, it hurts my hand.
2: Oh.
1: Next stake will be my turn with the hammer.
2: We don't need another one. This opening at the upper end has to be big so the horses won't shy away from it.
1: You make it too big, they will turn around and come right out again.
2: No, they won't. We'll get a rope strung across the opening pronto.
1: I hope you know your business. There are many fine horses up there on the mesa, but they are as wild as the antelope. How can rope and rag stop them?
2: Just look at that lower fence.
1: Rope and rag?
2: Yeah. The rags are fluttering in the breeze. Those wild mustangs will be scared of them. That fence is just as good as if it were 6 foot tall and made of adobe.
1: Senor, we have visitors.
2: Oh, yeah. Coming down the canyon. A couple of them.
1: Yes, there is something on their face that Pedro does not like. You'll give him a gun.
2: No. The Lone Ranger gave me strict orders. I don't let you carry a gun unless I'm sure you need it.
3: What do you two think you're doing?
1: I am sure.
2: So am I.
3: Answer me.
2: We're building a corral. What's it look like?
3: What's your idea?
2: We aim to catch you some horses. Break them and sell them to the army.
3: All those horses on the mesa belong to me.
2: Your name happened to be Uncle Sam?
3: I'm Dan Miller, and I own the Circle M Ranch. All the cattle grazing up there in the mesa are mine.
1: Si, senor, but we do not go after cattle. We go after horses.
3: They're mine, too.
2: We've had a look at them, mister. They don't carry any brand. And the law says...
3: I make the laws for this range. Besides, I don't believe you. You'll be driving my steers into that corral.
2: If we want to rustle your beef, we wouldn't bother with no corral. There's plenty of box canyons we could drive them into to change the brand.
3: Sure you know how it's done, eh?
2: Sure. I've hunted rustlers in my time.
3: Well, your time ain't going to last long around here. Give me your knife, Red.
2: Yeah.
3: I'm going to cut these ropes and then I'm going to...
1: You will not make a move, senor. Pedro Martinez de Salvador Roniega have you covered.
3: That's your fancy name for a gunman.
1: It is my own name and I am not a gunman.
2: I guess everybody's got a right to protect his property. This here corral belongs to us. Just like the cattle on the mesa belongs to you. We're going to give anybody who touches it the same kind of treatment you'd give rustlers.
3: I've been losing steers for the last month.
2: Don't look at us. We just got here day before yesterday.
3: I'll give you a warning. If you don't get out of this country in 24 hours, I'm giving orders to men to drive you out.
1: Yeah, they will know they have been in a fight, senor.
2: And if it's a fight you want, we're ready for it.
3: Come on, Red. Get up there.
4: Get up. Get up. Get up.
2: All right, Pedro.
1: Huh?
2: Give me the gun back.
1: Oh, no, Pete. We will not always be together, and the gun stays with me.
2: But the masked man
1: said... That I was to have a gun only when I needed it. That will be all the time, from now on.
2: Uh-huh. I guess maybe you're right.
3: Nerve of those hombres moving on this mesa without getting leave from me.
5: It's open range, Dan.
3: I'll drive them out if it's the last thing I do.
5: Yeah, it might be.
3: Eh?
5: They could have the sheriff put you in jail.
3: He's 50 miles away.
5: Yeah, that's only a day's ride. Wouldn't it be better to keep on the right side of the law?
3: What do you mean?
5: The Texan said a man's got a right to protect his property. That applies to you just as much as it does to them. If they was to come to the home ranch a-gunning for you... Well, the sheriff ain't going to say nothing about shooting in self-defense.
3: But they won't come to the home ranch.
5: Yeah, they would if something was to happen to that corral. Just give me the word, boss, and I'll mess it up a little tonight. You don't have to worry about the gunfighting. When they start making trouble, me and the boys will take care of it.
3: I'll fight my own battles. They'll get an even draw.
5: Yeah, but two of them.
3: There's two of us. That's enough.
5: Shall I take care of the corral?
3: Tonight. We'll take care of them upstarts tomorrow.
0: That night, the Lone Ranger and Tonto were riding up another canyon to the west. Unlike the one where Pete and Pedro had built their corral, the walls were broken here and there by smaller box canyons. And it was at the entrance of one of these that the masked man reined up.
6: Tonto, you hear cattle? They seem to be in here. We better take a look.
7: You think maybe something wrong?
6: Well, it's easy to understand how steers might wander down from the mesa. There's plenty of grass and water in these box canyons. But if they're Circle M cattle, they're a long way from home.
7: That's right.
6: Tonto.
7: What you find?
6: You can see for yourself. Someone's built a fence across the opening of this canyon. They've turned it into a natural corral.
7: Ah. Miller not do this?
6: Of course not. There's only one answer, and that's rustlers.
7: You go inside?
6: Yes, Tonto. I want to look at the cattle.
7: Now, Tonto, open the gate.
6: There's some just ahead.
7: Maybe them trying to get out gate.
6: I don't think so.
7: You want light?
6: Well, we could use some.
7: And here, pine splinter. Tonto, make torch.
6: Good idea. Wait, you don't have to light that. Just hold the match over closer to this steer. The brand's been changed with a running iron and not very long ago.
7: You want me to light other match?
6: We've found out all we need to know. Rustlers are driving Circle M steers down here and changing the brands. They keep them here until the brands are healed, and they drive them on down into the valley.
7: We find Rustler?
6: We'll do our best. Their camp must be fairly close.
7: There are plenty canyon.
6: We'll investigate them all if we have to. Come on.
4: I don't know, Red. With you working as the old man's foreman and tipping us off just when to make our raids, things are going along pretty well as they are.
5: Small potatoes, Lance. I tell you, the old man's got no kin. Once he's dead, we can fake a will leaving the spread to me. Then every cow on the range belongs to us.
4: It's risky business.
8: Yeah.
5: Shut up, Lefty. He won't take any chances at all the way I got it figured out. The old man's given me orders to bust up that corral.
4: Yeah?
5: And when he's found dead tomorrow morning, I'll accuse the Wranglers of doing it.
4: But there might be somebody around the ranch who'll tell the sheriff the truth. Then you'll be in hot water.
5: Yeah, the old man's all alone. Told four of the boys, including the cook, they'd go into town tonight. Told the other two they'd have to ride herd tonight and watch out for rustlers.
4: Uh-huh.
5: Well, what do you say?
4: You don't know who these Wranglers are. They might have friends who'll try to help them out.
5: Yeah, they're just a couple of saddle bums trying to get a stake. You can take my word for it.
4: Well,
5: put it up to the boys.
4: Well, that's fair enough.
5: I'll guarantee every one of you that just as soon as the old man's out of the way, you'll be living in style. You won't have nothing to be afraid of.
4: What's your answer, boys?
5: Good. I'm heading east for the corral. I'll meet you at the big cottonwood in 2 hours.
4: You could do the job and the old man alone.
5: Yeah, I thought you might suggest that, but it's no good.
4: Why not?
5: We're all going to be in on this, or none of us are. Will you meet me at the cottonwood or not?
4: Yeah, we'll be there. Get moving.

0: horses, Pete.
1: Yeah, two of them. They're coming fast.
2: Let him come. Pedro Martinez de Zavala Runeg is ready for anybody.
1: Steady on that trigger finger. Might be a messenger from the colonel.
3: Aye!
1: You hear that? It sounded like Tonto.
2: It is. Tonto and the mask man.
4: Hello, Pedro. How are you, Pete?
1: Right as rain, mister.
4: Got your horses saddled. You're riding with Tonto and me.
2: What is wrong?
4: Dan Miller's foreman is on his way to break up your corral.
1: Say, well, thanks for warning us. We'll teach it Omri a lesson he'll never forget.
4: I don't want you to try to save the corral.
2: What do you say?
4: It won't take you long to build another one, and
2: Senor,
4: I think...
2: Senor, you do not know.
4: And if we let Red go through with his plan, we can brand him as a crook and round up a gang of outlaws.
2: Not long to build another, you say? How you think I got these blisters on my hand?
1: Quiet, Pedro. What plan do you mean, masked man?
4: I'll tell you about it as we ride.
1: We're with you. Get your coyote saddle, Pedro.
2: But Pete, my friend, the masked man does not understand about the corral.
1: Oh, never mind that.
2: Never mind.
1: There's more important things in the wind than your blisters.
2: My blisters are not on the wind. They are in the hands. Look.
1: Oh, listen, senor. The masked man's got work for us to do. Are you going to turn him down?
2: No, but no. That is something Pedro Martinez de Salvador Reniega would never do.
1: And cut out the palaver and slap a saddle on your pony. We're with you, masked man. Whatever you say goes.
5: My foreman tried to murder me. You're loco, mister. If you ask me, I think you four are the crooks. I don't know what your game is, but it ain't going to work with me.
4: You'll soon find out we're telling the truth, Miller.
1: And watch your talk. Because here's a Lone Ranger.
5: Yeah, there's plenty of hombres in the West that wear a mask. But there's only one Lone Ranger.
4: We haven't time to argue. We got you out of bed, and that's where Red will expect to find you. Put out the lamp, Tonto.
5: Did you say Tonto?
2: Si, senor. That is the name of the Indian.
5: Well, now, wait a minute.
4: We can't, Miller. Red was to meet the outlaws at the big cottonwood. Now, which way is that?
5: To the west. You can almost see it from here.
4: Then we'll watch for them at these windows.
6: A full moon. It's plenty bright.
4: Red won't bring them all inside the house. And the five of us should be able to handle those he does without any trouble. The leader of the gang is called Lance, and he'll be one of them.
1: We get the leader and Red, and it won't be hard to round up the rest of them.
4: That's what I'm hoping. They'll expect a certain amount of noise in here, so they won't be warned of what's going on.
5: I've been an old fool to trust that owner skunk the way I have. Helping rustlers make off my cattle, planning to murder me in my bed. It's where I get my hands on him.
6: Kimasabe.
5: Where's my gun?
4: Yes, Tonto.
6: You look out there. That not mist, that dust. Then come now.
4: You're right. Pete, you and Pedro stay on one side of the door. Tonto and I'll be on the other.
6: See. Tonto see men now. Them stop.
4: They're stopping? What are you opening that window for, Miller?
5: It's dirty. I can't see good. They've stopped all right.
6: Now six men ride this way.
5: That's Red in front. I recognize his horse.
4: You understand, everybody. Let them get well into the room before you make a move.
1: Sure thing.
2: Si, senor.
5: I'll show him.
4: Dan, what have you done?
5: I wanted to get that Red hit myself. I guess he wasn't in range yet.
1: Ah, you've spoiled the masked man's plan.
4: What are they doing, Kimasabe?
6: Them right now.
2: Now we can't surprise him.
4: They can't see our horses.
1: That's right. The trees in back give them plenty of cover.
4: So they don't know we're here. But they must know you're awake, Dan.
6: Other men ride up. Them start to circle house.
2: They all wear a bandana over a face now.
4: You're awake and on guard. Red knows he can't bring those men up to the house without calling out an explanation. He isn't going to try it.
5: It's a fight, huh?
4: Yes, Dan. They're going to try and smoke you out.
5: Oh, I'm sorry, masked man. My temper got the better of me. I just couldn't keep my finger off that trigger.
2: You would not be in fix like this if you had not lost your temper with us today.
1: And we wouldn't be here with you.
2: That is the part that hurt most. We are 5 against 20.
6: I'm close in now.
2: If these outlaws get you after all, Dan, it is only what you deserve.
4: That isn't true, Pedro. Dan may act and talk before he thinks, but he's honest. He's one of us, and we're all against that gang out there. This is a fight for justice.
2: Si, senor.
4: Then forget about the difference of opinion you had today. If we're going to win, we'll have to fight together.
2: Sure, that's all right.
4: All right, then. They'll start firing soon. Don't waste your ammunition. Pedro, you and Dan take the other side.
2: Si, senor.
4: Tonto, the back. You'll stay here with me, Pete.
1: That suits me fine.
4: It's any minute now. There's no telling how long it will last.
1: They're getting well in range. Do we let them start it?
4: Yes, Pete.
1: That's it, masked man.
4: Open fire, men. Drive them back.

0: Now to continue our story. When Dan Miller fired on Red and Lance as they rode toward the ranch house, the outlaws were warned of the Lone Ranger's trap. They attacked in full force, and the little band inside the house was faced with a fight for their lives. Under the leadership of the masked man, they drove the outlaws back time after time. The siege continued for 2 hours, and then suddenly, the firing stopped.
1: What's happened? I can't see him anymore.
2: They might be massing for an attack on the other side. Pedro, where are they?
3: Senor, they're right away. Can it be all over? Do they try escape now?
2: I can't believe it. They may be trying to draw us into the open. Can you still see them, Dan?
4: Yeah, they're splitting up. Some are heading for Crooked Canyon, and the others are going further west.
1: Well, I'm sure glad to get this gun a rest. So hard I can fry an egg on it.
3: You do not speak the truth. We will get an egg and see.
1: Well, it's no time to eat yet now.
2: Crooked Canyon. That's the shortest way to town, isn't it?
4: Yeah, it's one we use all the time.
2: And the other canyon to the west. That's where they have their hideout. There are really only two trails to town.
4: Unless you wanted to travel about 100 miles.
2: And they know that if we were to try to get the sheriff and a posse, we'd have to use one of those two canyons.
4: I guess you're...
2: There aren't enough of us to round them up alone. We'll have to get the sheriff sooner or later. Unless...
1: Unless what?
2: Unless we made them think we were going after him and didn't.
1: What you just said...
2: I know. But if they believed a posse was on its way here, they'd have the choice of clearing out or finding some place where they could hold off a superior force.
4: The trouble is, by now they got both those canyons guarded. Couldn't get through either one of them.
2: Tonto.
5: Huh?
2: Come here a moment.
3: You have some plans, senor?
2: It depends.
5: You want Tonto?
2: You know the Rustler's Canyon.
5: Uh-huh.
2: Is there any way you and Dan could get below their hideout?
5: Maybe so. It'd take a long time. 1-2 hours.
2: On horseback, I mean. You'd need your horses.
5: 1-2 hours.
2: Good. Now, Dan, there's sure to be guards posted at the opening of Crooked Canyon. But if I could get past them...
4: You couldn't.
2: Let's say I can manage it.
4: Then you can ride on to town without nothing to stop you. You can get the sheriff and the posse and...
2: And bring them back by tomorrow night.
4: Yeah, it'll take that long for sure.
2: What I want to know is this. Is there any way I could climb back to the mesa once I'm inside the canyon?
4: Well, there's a trail just beyond that little waterfall, but it's awful dangerous, only a few feet wide. I wouldn't try it at night.
2: Silver can manage it.
1: I don't savvy at all. Once you're past the guards, you got nothing to worry about.
2: Pete. You and Pedro are going to round up your first wild horses tonight.
3: Round up the wild horses?
2: Have you picked out a herd yet?
1: Well, yeah. There's one that beds down by the creek about 2 miles from here.
2: I know the place you mean. I'll meet you there in 2 hours.
1: Will you just answer me this, masked man? Why don't you go on and get the sheriff if you can get past the guards?
2: Because I don't believe the gang would be here when I got back.
1: Yellow, you mean?
2: Yes. They're killers, but they take no chances. I believe that once they think the law is on their trail, they'll break camp and get out of here.
1: But how can wild horses stop them?
2: We'll drive them straight into that Box Canyon where they have their camp.
5: Oh, Tonto, see now. You want Dan and me below camp, turn horse into canyon.
2: That's the idea.
3: Well, they will think an army is after them.
2: Yes, Pedro.
4: It sounds all right, except you're part of it, masked man. You can't get through the opening of Crooked Canyon. And if you can't do that, they won't be worried about the sheriff.
2: I'm going to try, and I'm starting right now.
3: Good luck, senor.

0: Now get this, Lefty. You got to keep watch both ways. Daniel will try to reach the sheriff.
1: He won't get by.
0: If he does, you'll answer for it. But you got to keep watch the other way, too. There's just a chance that those four waddies I let off tonight will come riding back about dawn.
1: They won't get by either.
0: Yeah, we don't want Dan to have any more help.
1: You said he didn't have any at all.
0: I still can't figure it out. It must have been those two wranglers in there with him. But why Dan and them should be working together is beyond me.
1: Well, maybe Dan is dead. Maybe those two killed him just before we got there.
0: It was Dan who fired the first shot at me. I saw him.
1: Well, you're the one who's supposed to have the brains, not me. If you can't figure it out, why should I try?
0: Don't waste your time. Listen.
1: Oh, I can't hear nothing.
0: Get your ear down the ground, you will. Somebody riding this way.
1: Lance?
0: Yeah, he's setting the guard at the other canyon.
1: Dan won't try anything there.
0: Just one horse. Can't see him yet.
1: This light's sort of funny.
0: Hey, you boys over there, watch out. Somebody coming.
1: The opening's pretty wide. Wouldn't it be better for some of the boys to stand out
0: there? Will you do it?
1: Oh, not me.
0: Well, then shut up. Whoever it is will be riding straight into a crossfire. He can't get past.
1: Look, a white horse. That don't belong to Dan.
2: There's the canyon. Faster, Silver.
1: He's coming like the wind.
2: Straight through, Silver.
1: That hombre's wearing a mask, and he called his horse Silver.
0: What's the matter? You seen a ghost?
1: Worse than that.
0: Get him. What's the matter with you coyotes over there?
1: He's getting away.
0: Pour lead into him.
1: You can't hit him now. You can't.
0: What happened to you? You didn't fire a shot.
1: Well, I gotta tell Lance.
0: You gotta tell him what?
1: Don't you know who he was? A masked man and a white horse? He called that horse Silver.
0: Well?
1: That was the Lone Ranger.
0: The Lone Ranger?
1: He's poison, Red. I gotta tell Lance. The Lone Ranger was in the house with Dan. He was the one who shot the gun out of my hand that time. And now he's on the way to the sheriff. When they come back, we won't have a chance. There's only one thing to do if we want to save our skins.
0: We can stop any posse that comes up here for us.
1: Not with the Lone Ranger in the lead. Here, boy.
0: Hey, where do you think you're going?
1: Back to camp. You can stay here if you want to.
0: Yeah, maybe you're right. We'll talk it over with Lance and then decide.
1: I know what he'll decide.
0: Hey, we got time anyway. He can't bring a posse before tomorrow sometime.
1: You saw that white horse travel.
0: No matter how fast he is. All right, you mavericks over there. We're heading back for camp.

0: You made it, Masked Man.
1: Thanks to Silver. That was only the beginning.
2: You cannot see the horses from here, but they're just over the rise.
1: Come on.
0: Get up.
2: Get up there.
1: Silver and I'll take the north.
0: But that's the way they'll try to break. You've had a hard ride already.
1: Look at Silver, Pete. He isn't even breathing hard.
0: That's right.
2: It's magnifico.
0: There's the herd. That black's the leader.
1: There must be 100 head.
0: Just about.
2: Senor, these are wild horses. They cannot be driven like a cavy.
1: But they'll stay together and they'll follow that black.
2: It'd be a hard job to drive them into the canyon you want.
1: I think we can do it.
0: It'd sure be tough if we managed it and the rustlers weren't there.
1: It's worth a try. You two stay here. I'll start them moving.
2: Si, senor.
1: Come on, Silver.

0: As the Lone Ranger and Silver reached the north side of the herd, the scent of danger reached the black leader. He whinnied a warning. Instantly, his wild followers were on the alert. The black started toward the west, slowly at first, then a volley of shots rang out on the right flank of the herd. The leader broke into a dead run and changed his course a little toward the south, but Pete and Pedro were waiting for him there. Once more, the black headed west, flying straight across the mesa toward the outlaw's hideout. On the wild horses raced across the mesa. In the first light of dawn, the opening of the Rustler's Canyon loomed ahead. Now came the moment when the herd must be turned into it. The Lone Ranger rode closer and closer to the black leader. Little by little, the black changed his course until he was heading straight for the opening. When he saw it, his eyes rolled white, and for a moment it seemed that he would stand and fight. But then, trusting to the speed that had brought his band through other dangers, he plunged ahead.
1: We've done it, Silver. They're heading down the trail. Keep them moving, Silver. Faster, boy, faster.

0: Lower on the trail, Tonto and Dan could hear the thunder of hoofs as they echoed between the canyon walls.
1: They're coming. But the outlaws can hear them just as well as we can. They'll be going for the guns.
2: Them not come out here.
1: I can see the horses, Tonto. Question is, can we stop them and turn them aside? Looks like nothing could stop them now. They'll run over us.
2: You stand ground.
1: I can't manage my horse so good. He wants to get out of here.
2: You yell. Use gun now.
1: Yes.

0: The black leader broke his stride when he heard the shots and yelling ahead of him. The Lone Ranger, Pete, and Pedro were quiet now. The van slowed down with the black. Would he try to turn back? Would he go on? A break in the wall of the cliff showed to the left. Here was escape from the danger in front and behind. Once more, the black whinnied his defiance. Then he plunged straight into the Box Canyon where the outlaws had their camp.
1: Do we follow them in, masked man?
2: As fast as you can. Good work, Tonto. You turned them just in time.
3: Cutlaws are in for cover.
4: They think Posse has come for them.
2: Those horses are better than any posse we could find.
1: They sure don't care for nothing.
2: There's Red. Dan, you and Tonto go after him.
3: It'll be a pleasure.
2: We'll get the leaders as we planned before.
3: Hey, come on, Tonto. Hey, there you are. Reach for the sky.
2: There's Lance trying to get out.
1: The big one.
2: Yes. Pedro, here's a chance to prove you're the best man with a lariat in Texas. Go, Ben.
4: That's easy, señor. Hey, second, the rope is ready, Henry.
1: Fire! Got him.
5: Don't shoot me. If I've got a gun, I lost it. I surrender.
3: Yeah, he's Red Mask Man.
6: Yeah, you got us outnumbered. We give up.
2: Tell your men to throw down their guns.
6: Yeah, they have. What do you think they're yelling? They're giving up.
1: There go the wild horses. They're heading for the clear.
4: Can we try and stop him?
2: No, Pedro. You and Pete collect all the guns and then start tying the gang up.
1: Hands enough?
2: That'll be fine, but work fast. It's getting lighter every minute. And they'll soon find out there's only five of us here.
1: Tonto, help.
4: Yeah, we worked so fast, they think that he's wandered
6: it all. Yeah, it was a trick. You drove wild horses in here, and we thought it was a posse.
3: That's right, Red. You can thank the Lone Ranger. I spoiled one of his plans to get you, but there was nothing wrong with this one. You and your whole gang are going to jail for a long, long time.

0: That's some procession going down the trail, Masked Man. I'll bet the sheriff never made a bigger haul of crooks in his life.
1: He won't have any trouble getting them to town.
0: Sure not. All of Dan's men are riding with him.
2: Do you leave us now, senor?
1: Yes, Pedro. I suppose you and Pete will stay here and get your horses.
2: Si.
1: Well, I don't like to interfere with your business, but there's one favor I'd like to ask you.
2: Anything at all.
1: I'd like to, but I'm not going to. Perhaps you can figure it out for yourself.
2: Oh, you must tell her, senor.
1: Let's go, Tonto. Adios, boys.
3: Get him up, Scout.
1: Come on, Silver.
0: Adios.
2: Wait. We cannot let him go, Pete. We must find out what he wants.
0: Don't worry about it.
2: See, I will be thinking in circles till I find out what it is.
0: Well, it's got something to do with our business.
2: Huh?
0: We're out to catch horses. But that one herd with the black leader did us an awful good turn. I got an idea the masked man would like us to leave him alone.
2: That is it for sure.
0: You think we ought to?
2: Otto, if you want to stay partner with Pedro Martinez, the Salvador y Reniega, you will not even mention the black leader again.
0: Oh, wait now. Don't get riled, senor. The black's safe, and so is every other Mustang in his band. As far as I'm concerned, they are friends of the Lone Ranger. That's enough for me.

Hiya, fellas. This is Joe Stafford with another V-Disc. This is a little sad story about a gal who got lost in her own bakery shop. Lou McGarity on the trombone.

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0: Hey, boys, come on, let's make this business, huh?
1: Yeah! Yeah.

baby, la baba.

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Around Dodge City and in the territory on West, there's just one way to handle the killers and the spoilers, and that's with a U.S. Marshal and the smell of gun smoke.

0: Gunsmoke, starring William Conrad. The transcribed story of the violence that moved west with young America. And the story of a man who moved with it.
1: I'm that man. Matt Dillon, United States Marshal. The first man they look for and the last they want to meet. It's a chancy job, and it makes a man watchful and a little lonely.

0: A lonesome town, Dodge City. A handful of sunburned buildings half lost in the empty prairie, with a few scrawny cottonwood trees along the plaza, and the river and the red clay bluffs to the south. A frontier town like all the others, except for one difference. We're on the railroad. So about once a day, when the train starts whistling off in the east, the folks in Dodge listen and remember that they're part of a bigger world outside. A different world beyond the plains.
1: Well, just looky there, Mr. Dillon. A brand new record this time, pulling four coaches in a baggage car.
0: Yeah, they keep getting longer all the time, don't they, Chester?
1: Why, in 8 or 10 years, I bet we'll see 6 and 7 coach trains rolling into Dodge.
0: Yeah, it'd be more surprising if they'd ever get them in on time. Yeah, come on. Let's pick up that strong box and take it over to the bank, huh?
1: Look at there. Dudes by the dozen, oohing and awing around. Just look at them. Dressed fit to kill.
0: Now, they'll get over it. Some of them, at least. The rest of them will go back east.
1: Well, there's one I sure hope don't.
0: Huh? What? If you want to meet her, why don't you drop into Long Branch Saloon?
1: She gonna work there? Well, do you know her, Mr. Dillon?
0: No, but she's got that look.
1: Oh,
0: hey, Ed! Matt Dillon, open up.
1: You know, this is what I ought to have been, Mr. Dillon. A baggage clerk.
0: Oh?
1: Just one run a week to Kansas City and back and collect your pay.
0: Yeah, that sounds pretty easy, doesn't it? Hey, Ed!
1: He's probably asleep. Nothing else to do the whole trip.
0: Yeah, I suppose so. Let me get up there, Chester. Maybe I can see through the window.
1: See anything?
0: No, not much. This glass is so dirty that... Chester!
1: What's the matter?
0: Go find Doc. I gotta break the latch on this door now. Hurry!
2: Careful now, Chester.
0: Bear down just a little harder. It's starting to give.
2: All right, now, watch your hand, Chester.
1: I'm watching.
2: Yeah.
0: All right.
2: That's it.
0: Let's get her open up.
2: It's... That's it.
1: There he is. Laying over there in the corner.
0: Yeah. Ed?
2: I guess he won't be answering, Matt. 2 bullets. Right over the heart. Either one of them would have done the job.
1: Yeah, but the baggage car was locked. Whoever done it couldn't have got out.
0: Probably stepped out on the ledge there, slid the door shut behind him. The latch catches by itself.
2: Oh, Matt.
0: Yeah, what is it, Doc?
2: There's another one down at the end of the car.
0: What? What? It's just a kid. He's not over 10 years old.
2: And he's been shot. Same as the baggage clerk.
1: Why, that's Ed's own boy, Billy Barton. Ed must have took him along on this one.
0: Is he hurt bad, Doc?
2: No, just grazed his head the way it looks. He'll pull through all right.
0: Good. Look, I want to talk to the conductor and the train crew. You stay here and give Doc a hand, will you, Chester?
3: Yes, sir, I will.
0: Oh, Chester, by the way, that soft job is open now if you want it. Hello, Kitty.
4: What happened, Matt? Somebody said the train was held up.
0: Yeah, somebody got into the baggage car and killed Ed Barton.
4: Oh.
0: Shot his son. Took the strong box. Around $20,000, I guess.
4: And they got away?
0: Yeah, it looks that way. Train crew figures it must have happened near the Walnut Creek crossing. Whoever did it dropped off when the train slowed down for the trestle there.
4: Well, what about the boy, Billy?
0: Oh, he'll live. Doc's patching him up now.
4: Poor little kid. Ed was all he had, and now he's left with nobody.
0: Yeah, it's too bad.
4: It's going to be rough on Laura, too. She and Ed were planning to be married.
0: That's what I heard. So I figured I better stop by and tell her.
4: Well, maybe she can go back to Taggart if he's still around. She left him when she and Ed started going together. She's not one to be without a man.
3: Marshal.
4: Make it gentle, Matt.
0: There's nothing gentle about death, Kitty.
3: Marshal, nobody will tell me anything. What's happened? Ed's been hurt, hasn't he?
0: Yes, I'm afraid he has, Laura.
3: I knew that's what it was. Is it bad?
0: Couldn't be any worse.
3: No. No.
0: I'm sorry, Laura. He's dead.
3: No, Marshal. No. Oh.
0: Kitty, will you take care of her? I gotta go see if the boy's able to talk yet.
4: Don't worry about her, Matt. She'll be all right. Just get whoever did it, that's all. Don't let him get away with it.
0: Well, I'm hoping the boy can help me in some way. As it is, I got nothing to go on.

0: There, now, son, I got you all fixed up. Now, you're going to be all right. There's nothing to worry about. Well, I bet you've been hurt worse just from bumping your head.
1: Oh, it ain't the hurting, Doc.
0: I know, son. Make it sure as you can, Matt. He's pretty broke up about it.
2: Yeah, all right, Doc. Well, Billy, you, feel like talking?
1: I'm all right.
2: What happened, Billy?
1: Well, we was maybe 3 or 4 miles the other side of Walnut Creek, and somebody knocked on the door of the car. The one that goes back toward the coaches. When Dad opened it, this man came in with a gun.
2: Anybody you know? You ever seen him before?
1: No, he had a handkerchief over his face.
2: Well, was there anything special about him? His shape, size, or clothes, maybe?
1: No, sir. Nothing I can remember. I don't know who he was, Marshal, but I know I hate him.
2: That's enough. Billy, what happened then when he came in with the gun?
1: Well, he pointed at my dad and said he'd shoot him if he made a move. Dad grabbed for the shotgun on the wall. The man fired 2 times and Dad fell. I started toward him and the man fired again. That's all I remember.
2: Ah, I see. You don't figure that you'd know this man if you saw him again, huh?
1: No, I don't guess so. Not unless he talked.
2: What?
1: I'd know his voice, all right. Even if he's trying to fool me.
2: Well, why? Well, what was special about it?
1: Well, I don't know exactly. It was kind of weak-like or something. It's hard to explain. But I'll know it. Anytime I hear it.
2: Well, we'll try to make sure you do hear it, Billy. Hey, you take it easy now. You get that head all healed up, huh?
1: I will.
2: Okay. Chester.
3: Yes, sir.
2: Fix up one of the cells over at the jail, huh? I want to get the kid moved over there right away.
3: Oh, why so, Mr. Dillon?
2: But now the whole town knows Billy's alive. He's the only witness who can identify the killer. And the killer knows it.

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0: So Billy Barton moved into a cell in the Dodge City jail. And Chester stayed with him most of the time to keep him company and to keep him alive. Meanwhile, I combed the town from one end to the other, brought in every gunslinger, saddle bum, and drifter I thought might fit the bill.
1: Get your hands up, stand still, don't make a move.
0: Well, what do you think, Billy? Does that sound anything like him?
2: No, sir. I mean, maybe it's kind of like him. But he's not the one, Martha.
0: All right, Chester, take him out.
3: Yes, sir. Come on,
0: Oh, and bring in Hawkley, will you?
4: All right, Mr. Dillon.
0: See, Billy, it takes time, but we'll get him sooner or later.
1: This is a preposterous outrage, Marshal. This is an unmitigated insult. Man of my character and integrity to be dragged in here...
0: You're a sniveling card sharp, and you've been dragged into half the jails west of the Mississippi.
1: Marshal, I beg your pardon.
0: Just keep talking, Pegasus.
1: Well, it's true. Of course, one or two occasions in the past I was accused falsely, basely, unjustly, with deliberate malice. Accused of certain more or less criminal activities. Which it goes without saying, I was entirely innocent and blameless.
2: It ain't him, Marshal.
1: Regardless.
2: His voice ain't nothing like it.
0: Yeah, that's too bad. I've been trying to nail him on something for the last year.
1: Libel proceedings.
0: All right, Pegasus. You can shut up now.
1: Well, I've only begun.
0: I said that's enough. Throw him out, Chester, then bring in the next one.

0: much longer am I going to have to stay here, Chester?
1: Well, that's kindly hard to say, Billy.
0: Oh, it must have been over a week already.
1: Well, yeah, something like that, I guess. How about a nice game of checkers?
0: Oh, I'm tired of checkers.
1: Well, casino, then. That's a good, interesting game.
0: I don't want. I want to get out of here.
1: Well, now, we got to give that head of yours time to heal up proper.
0: Oh, that ain't the reason. I know why you and the marshal are keeping me here.
1: Well, it's just because we're...
0: Yeah, you think that man on the train's going to try and kill me. That's how come you're doing it.
1: Now, whatever could give you an idea like that?
0: You ain't going to find him. He wouldn't stay around here. He's halfway to St. Louis by now.
1: Well, now, Billy, you just can never tell why that fellow might be... Sit tight, Billy.
0: Yes, sir.
1: Who is it? Who's there?
2: Is that you, Chester?
1: Oh, Miss Laura. Hey, just a minute. Sorry to keep you waiting, Miss Laura.
2: Well, that's all right. Well, how are you, Billy?
0: All right, I guess.
2: Well, do you suppose I could interest a couple of hungry men in some home-cooked food?
1: Oh, yes, ma'am, you sure could. Here, let me take that basket. Oh, look at that. Why, that's better than last year's church social.
2: How's your head, Billy?
0: All right, I guess.
2: Well, I've got something here that's going to make it better in a hurry.
0: Oh, what's that?
2: Slice of rum cake. One of the girls I work with had it sent all the way from New York, and I talked her out of a piece of it. Just for you.
1: Well, now, what do you say for that, Billy?
0: Thank you.
2: Ah, you're welcome, Billy.
1: You'd better sit right down here and help us eat up some of this good food, Miss Laura.
2: Well, I'd like to, Chester, but I got to change and get on over to the Long Branch. My work day's just starting, you know.
1: Well, we sure do appreciate this.
2: Well, I'll see you later. Billy, I know it's sort of understood that you're going to go live with Miss Austie over at the boarding house when you leave here, but, well, I've always wanted a little boy, one all my own, and I'd kind of like for it to be you.
0: Well,
2: you don't have to answer now, but think it over, Billy.
0: Yes, ma'am.
2: Well, good night, you two.
1: Good night, Miss Laura. Well, now, what do you think about that?
0: It's all right, I guess.
1: All right? Well, I think it's just fine. Billy, let me get a knife from under my mattress, and we'll try out these vittles of yours.

0: drink with me, Matt?
1: No, not right now. Thanks, Kitty.
0: Is Ed Barton's murder still bothering you, huh?
1: Yeah, I guess so.
0: Well, you can't win every hand.
1: No, but this one's different, Kitty. Ed was killed in cold blood. And Billy, a kid of that age, shot down and left to die. Somebody's gonna pay for it, Kitty.
0: Well, you could be following a cold trail, Matt. Might have been a drifter, someone who never even came near Dodge City.
1: No, I don't think so. For one reason. Only three people were ever told when those money shipments were being made. Me and Ed and Mr. Botkin over at the bank. And that killer knew exactly which trip to hit. Now, it was somebody from this town. Had to be.
0: Well, it sounds that way, all right.
1: The killer's here in Dodge and the money's here. And sooner or later, I'm going to find them both.
0: Well, I hope it's sooner, Matt. You're beginning to look like a scarecrow.
1: I'll make out. How's Laura getting along?
0: Oh, not too bad, I guess. She's kept it to herself, mostly. Hasn't talked about it.
1: Might be better if she would.
0: I suppose. I've heard that she started hanging around with Taggart again, though.
1: Taggart?
0: Uh-huh.
1: I thought he went to Kansas City.
0: Well, he did a couple of weeks ago. I guess he's back again. Anyway, one of the bartenders claims he saw him night before last over on the south side, and of course, that's where Laura lives.
1: Taggart, huh?
0: She's even started talking like him again the last few days. She's a regular parrot. You know that voice of his? Soft and sort of husky-like.
1: Yeah. Yeah, I know. Thanks, Kitty.
0: For what?
1: I'll see you later.

0: Chester. Come on, open up.
1: All right, I'm coming, Mr. Dillon.
2: Well, it sure is good to see a face from the outside world, Mr. Dillon.
3: Is Billy all right?
2: Well, sure he is. Why wouldn't he be all... What's happened?
3: I think I know who did it. Well, how are you making out, Billy?
4: How much longer have I got to stay here, Marshal?
3: Well, I think it's just about over now. Say, where'd all this come from?
2: Miss Laura fetched it. Oh, we had ourselves a real feed. At least I did. Billy wasn't very hungry. He didn't even eat the special slice of rum cake she brought for him.
3: Special, huh?
2: Mm-hmm.
3: What'd you do with it, Billy?
4: Oh, I'm sorry, Marshal, but I didn't want it. I give it to that old hound dog that's been hanging around.
3: Oh, I see. Chester, I wonder if you'd step out back here for a second.
2: All right, Mr. Young.
3: We'll be right back, Billy.
4: Yes.
3: Chester, go find Clint Murphy and have him come back here and keep an eye on Billy for the next hour.
2: Well, ain't no need for Clint. I'll be here, Mr.
3: No, you Young. Won't. We're going to pick up a killer. I can't take any more chances.
2: What do you mean?
3: The dog. The one Billy gave his special cake to. Flying out there by the edge of the street. It's been poisoned.

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0: No matter how many times you've done it before, the same thing always happens. Every time you start out to bring in a killer, you know what's waiting for you. And the muscles under your belt knot up, and your heart starts to pound. But after a few minutes, you go cold and loosen up. Then it's all right. You stop thinking then. Stop feeling anything. You just go out and do the job.
1: Nice night. Kindly peaceful light.
0: Yeah.
1: I swear I don't know, Mr. Dillon. It just makes you wonder. What is it gets into people?
0: I got no answer for you, Chester.
1: That's your place there, the second one down.
0: Yeah, I know.
1: Do you think he'll be there?
0: I think he'll be there. All right, stay clear, Chester. Watch yourself.
1: Yes, sir, I will. She was just using Ed Barton so she could find out the date of the shipment.
0: That's right.
1: I can't understand.
0: Get out, Chester.
1: There he is, there by the porch, Mr. Dillon.
0: Come on, over here by the back of the tree.
1: He ain't got much cover there. We must have caught him unexpected.
0: He won't stay there. He'll make a run for it. We'll wait him out.
1: I don't know, Mr. Dillon. It don't look like he's... There he goes.
0: Drop the gun, Taggart. You're under arrest. Your last chance, Taggart! All right, come on, Chester.

0: I guess that's the end of it.
1: No. Not yet.
0: What?
1: You wait here.

0: killed.
1: You'd never stop me with one shot, and you know it. I'd still have time to draw and kill you.
0: You're not the man to draw a gun on a woman.
1: I never have before. But a little while ago, I saw a dog lying dead in the street. And if you'd have had your way, it'd have been a kid instead. So you better put that gun down and take your chances with a jury. Because you got no chance with me. You're under arrest.
0: That kid. That's what beat us. The minute I heard he was alive, I knew it was starting to go wrong.
1: It started long before that, Laura.
0: What do you mean? When?
1: The day you were born.

0: And now our star, William Conrad.
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0: In time, raw courage and quick shooting have built a legend around this famous hero. Hopalong is a name to be feared, respected, and admired. For this great cowboy rides the trails of adventure and excitement. William Boyd as Hopalong Cassidy and Andy Clyde as California. Here's Hoppy now with another news story.
1: We call this one Hoppy Plays a Hunch. California and I didn't need much urging when Buck Peters told us we could take a couple of weeks off from the Bar 20. We've been mighty busy the past few months, and a change of scenery sounded good to both of us. That's how, a few days later, we happened to stop by the Wilson's Flying W Ranch outside the little town of Navajo Springs. The Wilsons were old friends of California's.
2: I'll tell you, California, Chick's just gonna key right over when he sees you. How long has it been, anyhow?
3: I don't know. Must be three years now, I reckon.
4: 2 years and 4 months is what it's been, Mom.
2: Now, Fran, how do you know how long since California was here?
4: I remember it was right after my 17th birthday, and he brought me the hand mirror all the way from Santa Fe.
3: By golly, she's right, Sarah.
2: And sakes alive. Don't seem that long ago. Oh, I don't know where the time goes.
3: Sure slips by fast, all right. Where'd you say Chet was?
2: Oh, he's just going over to Farley Vinson's place. I'll be back before long now.
3: Farley Vinson, name sounds familiar.
2: Sure. You've heard Chet and me speak of him. He's the feller who owns the Big Rockin' V outfit over west.
3: Oh, sure, sure. Ain't he the one that loaned you all the money when you was having such a time?
2: Yeah, he's the one. We're just now getting clear. That's what Chet's doing now, taking the last $4,000 over to Vinson so we can tear up that note.
3: Well, ain't that good news. Yes, it ought to call for celebration. what's just a quiet for, Hoppy?
1: Well, I...
2: Man's sakes, we ain't even given Mr. Cassidy a chance to open his mouth.
1: That's all right, Mrs. Wilson. I know how it is when you haven't seen old friend for a while. You go right ahead.
2: Well, I knew California'd be glad to hear the news. We've had our troubles with the place here, but now they're all over. And just in time, too.
1: Just in time?
2: Yeah.
4: She means we only had 4 more days left to pay the note, Mr. Cassidy.
2: Oh, I think Farley Vinson was hoping we wouldn't be able to scrape up enough to pay him off. He'd probably like nothing better than to take over this ranch.
1: Well, he's probably not the only one that'd like to do that. You're about the nicest grazed land I've seen in these parts.
4: And plenty of water, too.
2: Yes, sir. We're mighty lucky folks.
3: Well, you deserve it if anybody does. But there's one thing I can't figure out for the life of me.
2: What's that, California?
3: I can't understand how a party gal here, like Fran, ain't got herself hitched up double by this time.
4: California.
1: I was wondering the same thing.
2: Well, if she and Dant Barrett had their way about it, I guess they'd be married tonight.
4: Mom, please.
2: Listen. That'll be Chet now, I reckon.
3: Good! I can hardly wait to see his face when he sees me. Yeah, that's Chet, all right. The way he's getting off on that horse, you'd think he'd rheumatism.
1: California, look. Come on, he's been shot.
0: Now, back to Hopalong Cassidy and our story. Hoppy plays a hunch. Hoppy and California were on a short vacation and stopped at the Flying W Ranch to see the Wilsons, old friends of California's. They found Mrs. Wilson and her daughter at home, but were told that Chet Wilson had gone to deliver the final payment due on a note which they owed Farley Vinson. When Wilson finally returned, California and the others rushed out to greet him, only to discover that he had been shot.
2: Thank goodness it wasn't worse, Chet. Your leg would probably be stiff a few days, but that dressing ought to take care of it.
5: Thanks, Sarah. I'm not worried about the leg. It's the money that's the worst.
2: Now, we'll worry about that later. Fran and I'll go fix us all some supper, huh? I know you want to talk to California, Mr. Cassidy, anyhow.
5: Well, I made a fine mess of things, ma'am.
3: Oh, no, don't go talking that way, Chet. It looks like a man ain't safe nowhere nowadays. What happened anyway?
1: Did you get a look at the sidewinder that shot you, Mr. Wilson?
5: No, that's the trouble. Whoever did it shot from some brush up ahead of me. That's about all I know, because right afterwards my horse reared and threw me.
1: The same bullet that went through your leg grazed your horse's flank.
5: Yeah. Anyway, I wasn't expecting anything like that, and I lit on my head. I don't know how long I was knocked out, but when I come to and called over to my horse, The saddlebag was gone and no sign of anybody.
1: When all this happened, Mr. Wilson?
5: About 5 miles up the east trail toward Vincent's place. There's three big cottonwoods right together there with some brush around close to them. I guess the varmint was hiding there just waiting for me.
1: Anybody know you had all that money and were going to take it to Vincent's today?
5: Yeah, lots of people. I guess I should have kept my mouth shut about it, but, well, you know how a feller is.
3: Sure.
5: I drew the money out yesterday, and before I left town, I stopped at the saloon and bought a few old friends a drink to sort of celebrate.
1: Do you have any idea who might have done this, Mr. Wilson?
5: Well...
3: How about Vincent?
5: Oh, I don't think it was him. Although I know he'd like to get the Flying W. Still, I suppose he could have done it.
1: Your wife tells us you and Vincent's foreman don't get along too well.
5: Oh, young Barrett. No, I ain't got much use for him. Mainly because I don't think he's good enough to marry Fran. I told him to stay away from here, and he was pretty mad, but... Hey, now, wait just a minute here.
1: What is it, Mr. Wilson?
5: I just remembered. He told me he wouldn't let me nor anybody else stand in the way of his marrying Fran. And if I was dead, he'd have a clear road, wouldn't he?
3: Why, sure. And if he married her, he'd have arranged to book. Practical.
1: I wouldn't be too quick to suspect anybody without more to go on than that, Mr. Wilson.
5: Yeah, I guess you're right, Hoppy. But the more I think of it, the more I'm sure it was one of them, too. Vincent stands to get the ranch as it is, and if I'd have been killed, Barrett would have had my daughter and the ranch.
3: You still get 4 days to raise the money, haven't you?
5: Sure. I couldn't raise 400 in that time, let alone 4,000.
1: Do you think there's any chance of Vincent's giving you more time?
5: I can see you don't know Vincent. Nope. I'm afraid I'm licked.
1: Well, I wouldn't give up just yet. We got 4 days. We might be able to locate your own money by that time.
5: Oh, thanks, man. I appreciate your offer to help, but...
3: But nothing. Hoppy and me will figure out something. You wait and see.

With action and suspense out of the Old West comes the most famous hero of them all, Hopalong Cassidy, starring William Boyd. The Ring of the Silver Spurs heralds the most amazing man ever to ride the prairies of the early West, Hopalong Cassidy, the same Hoppy you cheer in motion pictures, and the same California you've laughed at a minute.

0: But, Hoppy, we've been out here since sunup and covered every square foot within a half mile of where Chet was robbed, and we ain't found a single thing.
1: I guess we might as well be... Wait a minute. Look over by that bush.
0: What is it, Hoppy?
1: I think it's what we've been looking for. Wilson's saddlebag. Come on.
0: Yeah, it's it, all right. There's a fine W stamped on the flap.
1: Let's have a look inside.
0: Empty as my pockets, just a poor payday.
1: You didn't expect to find any money out of it, did you?
0: Why, no, of course not. But I don't see what good it's going to do us now that we've found it.
1: Well, maybe it won't do any good.
0: Well, here, let me throw up my horse and let's get going.
1: Wait a minute, California. We're leaving it right here. I've got an idea that might be worth trying.
0: Huh?
1: Just a hunch. It may not be any good, but we can't lose anything by giving it a try.
0: Well, I suppose you know what you're doing.
1: Come on. We still got to go see if Vincent will give Chet Wilson more time to pay off that note.

0: How come we're heading for the corral here? Vincent ain't likely to be down this way.
1: No, but Grant Barrett is. I'm kind of interested in meeting him, too.
0: Holy smokes! Look at that fella sticking that bronc.
1: Yeah, he's mighty good, all right.
2: Cowboy Grant, give it to him.
1: Excuse me, fella.
3: Huh? Oh, howdy.
1: Is that Grant Barrett riding the bronc?
3: Yeah, that's him. About the best man with a horse or a six-gun you'll ever see, too.
0: Sure, but don't believe it.
3: Looks like he's got down the whip. Y'all want to see him?
1: Yeah, we do.
3: Yeah, reckon I'd better go tell him.
2: Just a second.
0: Nice-looking young fella, ain't he? Barrett, I mean.
1: Yeah, but don't forget the old saying, California.
0: What's that, Hoppy?
1: Look for only skin deep, remember?
4: Ross tells me you fellas wanted to see me.
1: That's right, Barrett. I am Cassidy, and this is California Carlson. We're from the Bard Party over Southwest.
3: So?
0: I'm an old friend of Chet Wilson's. We're staying with him for a few days.
3: Oh. Well, what about it? What did you want with me?
1: We came over to see your boss. Just thought we'd like to meet you, so long as we heard so much about you.
3: Well, I can guess what you must have heard if old man Wilson was doing the talking.
1: He's not talking much since he was shot yesterday.
3: Shot? Wilson was shot? Who did it? Was he hurt bad?
0: Take it easy, Barrett. He just got hit in the leg. Not too bad. But the barman that done it stole $4,000 off of him, too.
3: Well, I'll be.
1: Wilson was on his way over here to pay the money to Vincent.
3: To pay Vincent? Well, I thought he'd already paid.
0: What made you think that?
3: Why? Hey, what business is it of yours what I think anyway?
1: We're just interested in finding out who dragged Ghost Wilson, that's all.
3: You're acting like you think maybe I might have done it.
0: Could have been you, easier than I.
3: Why, you... I don't start accusing me of it.
1: Take it easy, Barrett. Nobody's accused you of anything.
0: Young fella, Hoppy's got an idea for catching the sneaking coyote, and it won't take...
1: Quiet, California. We got more important things to do than argue. We'd better get up and see Vincent.
5: Well, come in, Ben. Come in. Sit down.
1: Thanks, Mr. Benson.
5: So you're friends of Chet Wilson's, eh? He's a good man, Chet. Well, what can I do for you? If you're looking for work, I'm afraid you're out of luck. I have more men than I need now.
1: We're not looking for work, Mr. Vincent. We came on business.
5: Oh, well, that's different.
0: Well, we come to see if you wouldn't give Chet more time to pay off the note you hold in this place. He was shot and robbed on his way over here yesterday.
5: What's that?
1: That's right, Vincent. Somebody got the $4,000 he was bringing to you.
5: Why, that's outrageous. Must have been a pretty bold gunman to pull something like that in broad daylight.
1: Well, whoever it was didn't take any chances, riding in the bush and not giving Wilson any warning.
0: Their $4,000 was practical all the money Chet had.
1: We thought if you could give him another 90 days, he's got stock that'll bring that much by then, so you wouldn't be taking any chances.
5: Well, this puts me in an awkward position, then. I'd like to be able to agree, but I can't. See, I have some obligations of my own which must be met.
1: Hmm.
5: I was counting on that money from Chet. I need it right away.
0: Yeah, we get it, Benson. Chet told us you wanted his ranch, so it looks like you'll get it after all.
5: Oh, now, just a minute here. Can't afford to lose $4,000 simply because Chet's a friend of mine.
1: In other words, you won't give him any more time.
5: Let's put it that I can't give him any more time.
0: Let's go, Hoppy.
1: Yeah, I guess we might as well. Only thing left to do is keep a close lookout and hope some of those $20 and $50 bills turn up around Navajo Springs.
5: Well, what good would that do? How would you know whether it was part of the stolen money or not?
0: Why, by the...
1: Never mind, California.
5: Oh, I see. Chet has a record of the serial number, isn't
1: he? Would have if he hadn't been forgetful. But, well, we think maybe we can locate that list.
5: I wish you luck, man. And I'm sorry about...
1: Forget it, Vincent. Can't be helped, I guess. Come on, California. Let's get into town.
6: You're sure you want this right on the front page, mister?
1: Yeah, if you can put it there.
6: Oh, I can put it there, all right. I have to rearrange things a bit, but that's all right. Just seems like a funny place to put an ad, that's all.
1: Yeah, I guess it does at that. What time do you start printing, anyway?
6: Oh, I'll be running them off in about an hour. You were lucky you got here when you did, you see. I'm only putting it out once a week now, but I hope to put out 2 editions a week pretty soon.
1: I suppose everybody for miles around gets this paper.
6: Oh, sure. Everybody in town subscribes, and so do all the ranches. I got a boy who'll have the paper to every house by supper time.
1: Well, that's good service.
6: Yes, sir. Of course, the ranches all pick theirs up along with their mail at the post office and the general store.
1: I'll bet they look forward to getting outside news, too.
6: They sure do. Before long, you'll see the Ranahans from every outfit around these parts coming in after the mail and the papers.
0: Well, how are you making out, Hoppy?
1: Oh, fine. Mr. Evans here is taking good care of me. Did you see the sheriff?
0: I sure did. Told him just what you said, and...
1: Good. Is he going to play along with us?
0: Yep. I didn't give him no details, but he's anxious to help.
1: Fine. We'll be heading back for the Wilson Ranch in an hour or so, just as soon as Mr. Evans starts running the papers off.

0: Sure hope your idea works, Hoppy.
1: So do I. We ought to know by sunup tomorrow.
0: Yeah, and speaking of sunup, I feel like I hadn't had anything to eat since sunup this morning.
1: That's probably because you haven't. But we can't be more than 4 or 5 miles from the Flying W. As soon as we get there, we can both put on the feed bag.
0: Yeah, yeah. Shamora, Sarah's cooking there would sure hit the spot. Golly, that sun's plenty bright.
1: We'll get a little shade in a minute now. The trail runs right alongside those big boulders at the foot of the hills.
0: Yeah, yeah. This country's mighty pretty, Huffy.
1: Mm-hmm.
0: I'll bet your man...
2: Hey! What the... California, head for cover. Hurry!

0: Now, back to Hopalong Cassidy and our story, Hoppy Plays a Hunch. Hoppy in California, in trying to help Chet Wilson, discovered his empty saddlebag and some brush not far from where Wilson had been robbed. They left it where it was and continued on to the Rocking V Ranch of Carly Vinson. Vinson refused to give Chet Wilson more time to pay the money due on his note. So Hoppy in California went into town to put into effect a plan to trap the man who shot their friend. On their way back to the Wilson Ranch, they are met by bullets.
1: Hey, hello, California. If we can make it back here, Walter, we'll be all right.
2: I'm right with you, Hoppy.
1: There. Poor Copper.
2: That's a close one. What do we do now?
1: Now, let's just stay close to these boulders and see if we can circle around behind. Now, keep your eyes open.
2: Now, who do you reckon would want to take pot shots at us?
1: The same sidewinder that shot your friend Chet.
2: But why? We ain't get no money.
1: Not money he's after. Whoever it is thinks we know more than we do about the Wilson shooting. He's either trying to kill us off or scare us off. One of the
2: other. Well, better be careful, Hoppy. He might be running behind that rock point.
1: Yeah. Let me get a look here.
2: Can you see anything? Is he there?
1: No, I guess he's high-tailed.
2: Well, come on. Maybe we can catch up.
1: No use wasting our time. Whoever it is knows this country a lot better than we do. Wouldn't stand much chance catching him now.
2: Yeah, I reckon you're right.
1: Let's get back to the Flying W, and we'd better be extra careful. He might show up again.

0: sounds like you two are mighty busy today, California. Chet and me sure appreciate it, too.
1: Oh, shucks. Don't mention it, Sarah. I'm just sorry that Benson wouldn't agree to give you more time.
2: Would have been nice, but in a way you can't blame him, I guess. He's a businessman first and a rancher second. Hey, what's this? Navajo Springs Sentinel?
1: Oh, yeah. Hoppy brought it out. He was into the printing office for a while.
2: Well, what's the news here?
0: You should never give it to him, California. Now he won't say a word till he's read Everlast.
2: Hey, what in tarnation's this?
0: Huh? What are you talking about, Chet?
2: This ad right here on the front page. Look.
0: Lost brown leather silver bag with flying W stamped on flats. Reward of $200 will be paid to anyone finding and returning this saddlebag. Contact Chet Wilson at Flying W Ranch immediately.
2: I never told that fellow at the printing office I wanted that ad put in the paper.
1: I know it, Chet. It was Hoppy's idea.
2: But what for? I don't see...
0: Why, there wasn't worth more than $5 or $10.
1: Of course there wasn't. That's the idea. If you saw an ad like that with a big reward for an old saddlebag, what did you think?
2: Well, I'd think it must have something awful important or valuable inside. But you know well as I do, there wouldn't still be any money in it.
1: Sure, and all that, but whoever stole that money, when he sees that ad, is going to think he missed something, ain't he?
2: Well, maybe.
1: Remember the little pocket you see inside of a lot of saddlebags? Couldn't put money in it, not much anyhow, but it'll hold a piece of paper.
2: Yeah, mine had a little pocket, but I didn't have anything in it. I still don't see what good that ad in the paper.
1: I ain't told you yet, but Hoppy and I found your saddlebag this morning. About a half a mile from where you were shot.
2: You did? Well, where is it?
1: We left it right where we found it. That's the whole idea.
0: Oh, I see. You figure to hide out and keep a watch over it. See if anybody shows up to look through it again, huh?
1: That's exactly what we're aiming to do. As soon as we've had some supper, Hoppy and me are going out there again. The sheriff's meeting us at the Three Cottonwoods at sundown.
3: Well, it's still here where we left it, California.
1: Yeah. See, Sheriff? Right by that bush there.
4: I see. All right. Just hope we're not out here in a wild goose chase.
3: So do I, Sheriff. Here, hand me that package, California.
1: Yeah, here you are, Hoppy.
4: You better hurry, Cassidy. It's almost dark.
3: I'll be just a minute.
1: Mm-hmm. It's going to be hard to see tonight. No moon to help us.
4: Might be better that way.
3: We're all set now, men. Leave the horses tied where they are, back of those trees.
1: Yeah, there's a nice clump of brush right over there where we could hide, Hoppy.
3: Yeah, that ought to do all right. Wouldn't hurt to be closer, though. Well, let's get settled. We may have a long night ahead.

0: midnight, Hoppy. Maybe this ain't gonna work.
1: We'll wait till sunup, but we have to.
0: See here, Cassidy, you sure you know what you're doing?
1: Nope. I told you it was just a hunch, Sheriff.
0: Yeah. Mighty uncomfortable here to be fooling around on the hunch.
1: Shh. Listen. Be quiet now. Sounds like we got company after all.
0: I can't see anybody, can you?
1: No, but somebody's going right to where that saddlebag is.
2: Must be looking in the saddlebag. We better sneak up and jump on him, Bobby. I can make him out right now. See?
0: That's that horse of mine.
2: Look, Hobby. I don't know. He heard the sheriff's horse. He's gonna...
3: Get your hands up and stay where you are.
2: God, anyway. He got away, swift as a whistle.
3: Come on, get your horses back.
0: Oh, you crazy man. We couldn't follow him in a night like this.
3: I think we'll find him where we're going, to the Rocking Bee.

0: light on. Somebody's up and around, all right.
1: Yeah? Oh.
2: Aren't you going to ask us in, Bab?
1: Why, sure. Come in, I was just talking with Vincent here.
3: Yes, come in, gentlemen. Rather a late hour to be calling, isn't it?
2: Not when you're after a sneaking thief that shoots a man from ambush, Vincent.
3: What? What are you talking about? Grant, if these men after you, why didn't you tell me?
1: Why, you low down.
2: Hold it,
3: I was
2: Barrett,
3: wondering why
2: hold
3: you
2: it.
3: Came riding in so fast a minute ago. Ran right into the house here.
1: Well, that's a lie, and you know it, Vincent.
3: I suppose both of you simmer down and let Cassidy here do the talking.
2: Thanks, Sheriff. We've come for the man who shot and robbed Chet Wilson. But it's you we want, Vincent, not Barrett.
3: Oh, you are crazy, Cassidy.
2: You got the idea you'd missed something in Wilson's saddlebag. Maybe a list of the serial numbers of the money you stole. I went back tonight to have another look.
3: Well, if I'd stolen that money, I might have done something like that. But anybody would have done that after reading this paper. Look here, see this act?
2: Sure, I see it all right.
3: Well, what makes you think I went looking for something in a lost saddlebag then?
2: Because that paper happens to be a special one, just for you, Vincent.
3: What?
0: That's right, Vincent. Only two copies was made. One was put in your mailbox, and we took the other over to the Wilson.
3: You're lying.
2: Hold out your hands, Vincent.
3: Why should I?
2: Because they're bound to have lamp black on
0: them. Hoppy sprinkled it all over them saddlebags.
3: Why, you...
0: Look out, Hoppy! He's got a gun!
4: Now, back to Hopalong Cassidy.
5: Well, you can call it a hunch or whatever you want to, Cassidy, but it sure worked out perfect.
0: I'll say it did. Vincent had to admit the whole thing. And what's more, he tore up the note right in front of us before the sheriff took him off to jail.
6: Well, that's the load off our minds, anyway. What gives you the idea it was Vincent, Mr. Cassidy?
2: Oh, a couple of things. He had the most to gain, so he was a natural to be suspected. But when we talked to him yesterday and told him your husband had been shot and robbed, he acted mighty funny.
5: How do you mean, Cassidy?
2: Well, he didn't ask how bad you were shot, for one thing, which is what a man usually asks first. Vincent seemed to forget that, since he already knew.
0: By golly, that's right. Come to think of it.
2: And another thing. Whoever it was that did the shooting was a mighty poor shot, hitting you in the leg that way, Chet. And since young Barrett had the reputation of being a good hand with a gun, I figured Vincent must have fired the shot.
0: Of course, thinking Vincent was guilty and proving it was two different things.
6: Must have thought you knew more than you let on. He wouldn't have tried to get you on your way back from town yesterday.
5: Say, where'd Frances go?
6: Why, I think she's out talking to the new foreman.
5: New foreman? What are you talking about, Sarah?
6: Now, you just keep your shirt on, Chet Wilson, but I've just hired one. You know, we need a foreman now.
5: Yeah, I guess so. Who'd you hire? You can't afford to pay much, you know.
6: Hired Grant Barrett, and he stays hired. After all, he saved Mr. Cassidy's life when Vincent pulled a gun.
2: That's right, Wilson.
0: Well, doggone. Ha, ha! Look out of the window here.
5: Why, that young... He's kissing my daughter.
2: From the looks of things, Wilson, I'd say you wouldn't have to worry about pay. I've got another hunch that Barrett won't demand much in the way of wages.
4: Well, Hoppy played a hunch right, and with Grant Barrett cleared, looks like there'll be wedding bells at the Wilson Ranch. Hoppy and California ride into another exciting experience when they arrive in Paradise, New Mexico, and discover the townspeople are put to work on slave gangs and where Satan is the sheriff. Be sure to be with Hoppy when he meets up with a jailer named Satan. Hopalong Cassidy, starring William Boyd, is transcribed and produced in the West by Walter White, Jr. Hoppy Plays a Hunch was written by R.T. Smith, with original music under the personal direction of Albert Glasser. All stories are based upon the characters created by Clarence E. Mulford. This is a Commodore production.

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0: 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I loved the drama, art, and the ballet.
1: But the Theater Guild came over and said, forget about Pavlova.

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A big fat turtle whose name was Myrtle shook and shivered till she broke her girdle. The whale has swallowed Jonah, yelled across the bay. I'll open up my mouth and let you out today to hear Veronica plays her harmonica down on the pier of Santa Monica. To Happy Sturgeon, whose hats were merging, were married when her wedding march was surging. The sturgeon had some little ones with eyes of blue, who taught a school of eels and kissed the herring too, to play harmonica with our Veronica.

0: Okay, Durward.
1: Now, as you and Gary move along, we will tarry and endeavor to further enchant the dear listeners. And I think, Rosie, that that's a cue for you.
2: I'm all ready.
1: Well, then go.
3: It's wonderful. It's marvelous. You should care for me. 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
0: spruce

0: I have a little thought.
1: What's that?
0: Why don't you and I gang up on a gang of songs?
1: Well, that kind of gang warfare shouldn't be too objectionable. No one gets hurt. I'm for that. What songs will we gang up on?
0: Whatever Buddy Cole plays. Let's just roll along with him.
1: For a change. Okay, I'm with you.
0: Let's keep it that way. That's very important in a duet. And let's not lose Buddy.
1: And vice versa. Does he know?
0: No.

0: know, many, many of our ladies listening have party problems, but I wonder if any of them have ever given a party for 34 people in a two-room apartment.
1: 34 people in a two-room apartment?
2: This sounds rather like a scene in an old Marx Brothers film.
1: You gave such a party, Rosie?
0: No, but I read of such a party in the L.A. Times. The hostess was Mrs. Peter Van Meter of South Pasadena, incidentally.
2: Well, what did Mrs. P. Van M. do? Hmm? March her guests in one door and out the other, handing them little sandwiches and drinks as they moved along?
1: What an idea for a party.
2: Yeah, hello, goodbye, do come again.
1: But not tonight.
2: No doubling back, no repeats.
0: Steady, boys, don't get carried away now. Don't jump to such jolly conclusions. All of Mrs. Van Meter's guests stayed right in the apartment.
1: Oh, what's the trick?
0: No trick. The hostess simply used her head. She knew it was impossible to seat 34 people, so she moved all the furniture against the walls and everybody stood.
2: Oh, stacked in there like sardines, huh?
0: You see, it breaks up a party if some sit and some stand. And in this instance, the two rooms were so packed with people, it was impossible to sit.
2: And also impossible to fall down.
1: More cocktail parties should be like that.
2: Yeah, you bet. Them two packed in so tightly, I imagine folks sort of had to kind of take turns raising their arms. They had to sort of alternate the elbow-depending apartment. Drink on counts, you know.
1: Sure.
2: Left side of the room on the odd and the other on the even.
1: And that would cut down the volume and the speed of the freeloading.
0: Hey, you have something there. This setup could limit consumption considerably.
2: It would affect a great saving in liquids and solids. The compact way of cocktailing, is it?
1: By the way, what was served, Rosie?
0: Mrs. Van Meter served a seafood cocktail dip, thinly sliced ham, assorted breads, deviled eggs, olives, cakes, cookies, and punch.
2: Think of that.
1: Punch, huh?
0: Yes.
2: None of my business, but did the punch have a message?
0: Oh, yeah. The punch had a real good punch to it.
1: And nobody fell down?
2: Nobody could fall down.
0: Nobody sat down.
2: Well, here's to the stand-up dinner.
0: Will you please pass the deviled eggs, Bing?
2: Sorry, Rosie, I'm hemmed in here. I can't budge either arm.
0: Well, can you open your mouth?
2: Well, just on the vowels.
0: Oh, well, then sing something,
2: okay. Vowel.

letter handed to me just yesterday from a chick I used to kick around with down on Mobile Bay. She said, honey, won't you please send your baby a bit of bail? They done caught me messing with some of Uncle Sam's mail. I had another letter, too, from a big old boy named Stout. 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But man, he don't know how long he's going to have to wait.

0: in the ceiling. 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I'm like a ship without a sail. Wrote my one-time mama down in Jacksonville. I said, sweet mama, your papa's in jail. Now, honey, don't you fail me. Hurry up and mail me some mail. That's just a year ago, and I'm still on the inside, looking at the outside, waiting for the evening mail. Send me a file and some corn pone. Waiting for the evening mail.
1: Prosecution ready. Court will proceed.
2: I'm innocent, Your Honor.
0: How do you know? You haven't heard the charge yet.
1: Yes, what is the charge, Mr. Prosecutor?
0: Well, in these cases, the charge is mere pin money.
2: That's all? Mm-hmm. Then I'm guilty, Your Honor.
1: But guilty of what? Well, somebody please read the charge.
0: Gladly. Not having her shoes repaired when it costs so little, Your Honor.
1: Mm-hmm. Well, this calls for the maximum penalty. Does prisoner wish to make a statement?
2: I plead extenuating circumstances.
0: And I object.
1: You mean there's no shoe repair shop near you, Miss Clooney?
2: Oh, but there are. Shoe repair shops are everywhere.
1: Including ones with a cat's paw cat in the window?
2: Especially ones with a cat's paw cat in the window.
0: You see, she has no excuses.
1: I see. Are you ready for your sentence, prisoner?
2: Yes, Your Honor.
1: Well, using a skill and such unexcelled materials as cat's paw, soft, resilient, non-slip rubber heels, cat's paw soles, and lighter-than-leather, lighter-than-rubber microlite soles, the modern shoe repairer rebuilds shoes good as new, quickly and economically.
2: Wow, what a sentence.
0: Why don't you make her write it 100 times or 500 times in her best Palmer method? Go ahead, Your Honor.
1: So ordered. Next case.

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were lacquered, and I think she was technically blonde. Her defenses had started to crumble. I was bursting with masculine pride when up spoke a voice from

When I drove in my glam or a Chevy, I would park in a suitable spot. Then I'd turn to the girls like a heavy and inquire if they would or would not. I always implied that they had to, but oh, Jiminy's, was I perplexed. On the night that one said she'd be glad to,

0: The Abbott and Costello Program. Listen to the rhythms of Freddie Rich and his orchestra, the swingy singing of Connie Haynes. And that brave youth who bore through snow and ice a banner with this strange device.
1: Costello, what in the world have you got there?
2: Oh, what do you think it is?
1: It's a horse, isn't it?
2: Certainly it's a horse. What does it look like? A hip on pop at the hum arm in a bus?
1: No. Costello, tell me the truth now. Where did you get that horse?
2: Oh, Abbott, I bought it for $1.50 from a fellow that was wearing a white suit. And another thing, this horse is a hero.
1: What do you mean?
2: He won the Distinguished Service Cross. Look, it says right on his blanket, DSC.
1: Distinguished Service Cross?
2: Yeah, he won it.
1: That means Department of Street Cleaning.
2: You mean that fella in the white suit was a street cleaner?
1: Certainly.
2: No wonder when I first spoke to him, he gave me the brush.
1: Well, Costello, you've got to cut out this nonsense. Now, last week you bought a dog, this week you bought a horse. Now, the next thing you know, you'll buy an elf.
2: I did buy an elephant.
1: Huh?
2: I bought an elephant, Abbott.
1: What do you mean?
2: I had to give him back.
1: Why?
2: They wouldn't let me bring him home on a streetcar.
1: Oh, Costello, take that horse out of here right now and give him back to the man. Go ahead.
2: No, Abbott.
1: Come on.
2: Please don't.
1: Yes.
2: Don't make me give him back. Abbott, I love animals. I want to keep him. Don't make me give Peanut Butter back. He's the sweetest, nicest horse I ever met. Come here, Peanut Butter. That's a nice girl. That's a pretty girl. Peanut Butter, give Abbott a great big kiss. Sure cools you off, don't it?
1: Costello, take that horse outside right now and turn him loose.
2: Wait a minute, Abbott. No, I can't do that. Peanut Butter is hungry, and I gotta feed him. Hey, what does a horse eat?
1: A horse eats his fodder.
2: He eats his fodder?
1: Certainly.
2: Well, that's fine. And what does a horse's fodder eat?
1: He eats his fodder.
2: Well, what do you know? And what does a horse's mother eat?
1: She eats her fodder.
2: What are they, cannibals?
1: Certainly not. Every horse has to eat his fodder.
2: Oh, I see. He eats his fodder,
1: yes.
2: And then his father eats his fodder.
1: That's it.
2: And then his mother eats her fodder, and the next thing you know, there won't be no fodders left for Father's Day.
1: No. You dummy, to feed a horse, you take a bag and put his fodder in it.
2: Does he stand for it?
1: Certainly.
2: You mean you put his fodder in a bag?
1: That's right. And you hang his fodder on his nose.
2: Now, ain't that a pretty picture? A horse walking around with his fodder hanging on his nose.
1: Will you talk sense, Costello? Now, if you intend to keep that horse around here, you have to take care of him yourself. You're going to be the horse's groom.
2: I'm going to be the horse's what?
1: His groom. You said you loved the horse, didn't you?
2: Yeah, but I don't have to marry him.
1: Look, Costello, when I say groom, I mean you have to curry the horse.
2: I have to what?
1: Curry.
2: Curry the horse?
1: That's right.
2: He's big enough to walk himself. Now, look, Abbott. I'm going to take Peanut Butter out to Hollywood Park, and I'm going to enter him in the races.
1: The track is pretty muddy. Do you think he'll be able to race? What is he, a mutter?
2: A what?
1: I said, is he a mutter?
2: How can he be a mutter? Ain't a she always a mutter?
1: Well, certainly not. Sometimes a he makes a better mutter than a she.
2: What do you know? Look, Abbott, suppose a mama horse has little horses. Don't that make her a mutter?
1: Well, that depends on her feet.
2: You learn something new every day, don't you?
1: Costello, a mutter is a horse that likes to run in mud on account of having sore feet.
2: Well, in that case, I guess Peanut Butter is a mutter because I saw him limping on his two front feet.
1: Oh, I see. He's having trouble with his forelegs.
2: Why, certainly. Because when... What'd you say?
1: I said he's having trouble with his forelegs.
2: I just got through telling you he was only limping with his two front legs.
1: Costello, your horse's forelegs are in front.
2: His forelegs are in front?
1: Yes.
2: What are those things in the back?
1: You don't understand. Your horse has four legs in front and hind legs in back.
2: Four legs in the front and hind legs in back?
1: That's right.
2: What, I got a centipede?
1: Look, Costello, your horse only has four legs.
2: I know.
1: Well,
2: but he only races on three of them.
1: What does he do with the other leg?
2: He trips the other horse.
1: Costello.
2: He's a dirty horse.
1: I can imagine that.
2: He cheats.
1: Yes, I can see that. But look, Costello, that broken-down horse doesn't belong on a racetrack. Who'd ever bet on a nag like that? Look at him.
2: I would.
1: You would.
2: I'm going to take all my money out of my piggy bank. I'm even going to sell my erector set and my ping pong paddles.
1: You're going to sell all that for what?
2: And my nickels and marbles, and I'm going to bet every cent of my money on my horse.
1: No, that's ridiculous, Costello. Putting all your money on a horse. Big gamblers don't do that.
2: Oh, no? Well, the biggest gambler that ever lived did it.
1: And just who was the biggest gambler that ever lived?
2: Lady Godiva.
1: Lady Godiva was a gambler?
2: Yep. She put everything she had on a horse.
0: Freddie Rich now in a special treatment of a swell samba hit from Latin America, Tico Tico.

0: Oh, peanut butter! Costello, where did your horse learn that dance step?
1: Oh, he's a horseless at the Hollywood Canteen.
0: Look, Lou, not horses. You mean hostess. All right, Costello, come on. Here we are at the Hollywood racetrack. Now, we've got to see one of the officials and register your horse.
1: Why register him now? The election's over.
0: No.
1: He didn't want to vote anyway.
0: Ah, you dummy. In order to enter your horse in the race, you've got to show his pedigree. For instance, who was your horse foaled by?
1: I beg your pardon?
0: Who was your horse foaled by?
1: He wasn't foaled by anybody. He's a very smart horse, Pappy.
0: No, Costello.
1: My horse is no dummy.
0: No, you don't understand. You've got to tell them all about your horse, his age, his weight, and your horse's height. Do you know your horse's height?
1: Oh, sure, I know him very good. He's a very good friend of mine.
0: Who's a friend of yours?
1: Horse's height, the bandleader. I know him very good because I run around with his brother because I'm tight.
0: Cut out the nonsense. Come on, let's see if we can find a jockey to ride your horse.
2: As a jockey, I'm a dandy.
0: Well, it's our old friend, Kitzel.
2: Oh, my, hello, Mr. Abbott, and you too, Mr. Cosmello. Ho-ho. My goodness, I haven't seen you in a long distance. I understand that you're looking for a jockey.
0: Now, just a minute, Kitzel. Yes. Are you trying to tell us that you know how to ride a horse?
2: Do I know how to ride a horse? I'm laughing.
0: I see that.
2: Why, for your information, I just got finished riding a horse across the whole country, from New York to Hollywood. Hoo-hoo, I rode for days and days until the seat of my trousers were worn thin, and here I am.
0: You finally came through. Costello. Kitzel, Costello has just bought a horse and he's looking for a good jockey.
2: Well, look no further because I'm just the man you're looking at. You know I lost only one race this year. And that was because my horse was scratched in the handicap.
1: Well, that's a very tender spot. Anybody that gets scratched
0: in the
1: handicap.
0: No, Costello. The handicap is like a derby. Kitzel, did you ever ride in a derby?
2: No, I always wear a stocking cap.
1: Look, Kitzel, you ain't gonna ride my peanut butter. What? I'm gonna get my kid brother Sebastian to ride him.
2: Well, you're making a big mistake because I'll have you to know I won the Dixie handicap riding on that famous horse, Ocean Cracker.
1: Ocean Cracker?
2: Yes.
1: I never heard of him.
2: He's the father of Seabiscuit. Oh, my goodness, I can see that you know very little about horses.
1: Oh, yeah? Well, let me tell you something, Kitzel. I hang out with all the famous cowboys. Last night, I shot craps with Pink Rider.
0: Pink Rider?
1: Pink Rider.
0: Costello, I thought it was Red Rider.
1: It was, but I faded him.
2: Gentlemen, I can see that you doubt my ability as an equestrian. Yes, I can see it. But I'm going to give you a sample of my fancy riding on my own horse. You see, that's him over there with the wooden saddle.
0: You ride a horse with a wooden saddle?
2: Oh, certainly. I like a wooden saddle. Watch me jump into it. Ow! Diva!
0: Hey, Costello, look. Here comes your little brother, Sebastian.
3: Ah, hello, Louie. Hello, Uncle Bud.
0: Hello.
3: I'm all ready to ride peanut butter in the big race. I brought along a special saddle.
0: Do you call that a saddle?
3: Yeah.
0: That looks like one of your mother's old girdles.
3: It is. And if I see the horse is going to lose, I can let him out in the stretch.
0: All right. Costello, you go over and register your horse while I teach Sebastian how to ride.
3: You ain't going to teach me nothing.
1: Sebastian. You listen to your Uncle Bud.
3: I won't.
1: You will.
3: I won't.
1: You will.
3: I won't.
1: I'm going crazy. You will.
3: I won't.
1: Well, that was a photo finish.
0: Oh, go on, Costello. Take care. I'll take care of Sebastian. You go ahead.
1: Okay, now, see you later.
0: All right, go ahead. Now, Sebastian, we're going to give the horse a workout. All right? Now, hold still, peanut butter. Atta boy. Now, Sebastian, put that harness over his head. That's it now. Now, give him a bit in the mouth.
3: Give him a what?
0: Give him a bit in the mouth.
3: Give him a bit in the mouth?
0: Yes.
3: What kind of English is that? You mean give him a bite in the mouth?
0: Never mind that. Now you've got the bridle on. What happens to the reins?
3: They go away when the sun comes out.
0: No, I mean the reins on the horse.
3: Oh, let it rain on the horse. What do you want me to do? Hold an umbrella over him?
0: Sebastian, why must you always be a smart aleck?
3: I don't know.
0: Your brother is depending on this horse race. He's depending on this horse to win it. And what are you doing? What are you doing? You stand here and ridicule this poor old horse. A horse that probably has a large family. He wants to win this race and go back to his green pastures, don't you think? And you won't help him. What's the matter with you?
3: I don't know.
0: Oh, you don't know.
3: Uncle Bud, I don't know.
0: Oh, you don't know.
3: I guess I possess a cruel streak. I got a warped nature. I have no consideration for dumb animals. I should run the race and let the poor old horse sit in the saddle.
0: I'll say you should. But why do you continually persist in doing these things?

0: welcome to the Hollywood track. The races will start in 15 minutes, and we hope you'll have a wonderful day here at the cleaners. At the racetrack. And above all, ladies and gentlemen, beware of pickpockets. Don't let them get your money. Save it for us.
1: Hey, Abbott, we're in trouble.
2: What do you mean?
1: I just came from the stable. They don't want to let my horse run. They said he wasn't in condition.
2: Who told you that?
1: The track vegetarian.
2: Not vegetarian, you dope. That's veterinarian.
1: Veterinarian?
2: Yes.
1: That's what my grandfather is.
2: Your father is a horse doctor?
1: No, my grandfather. He's a veterinarian. A veterinarian in the Spanish-American War.
2: Oh, talk Spanish. What did the doctor say was wrong with your horse?
1: He said he was bugs. He said he had the crickets.
2: He didn't say crickets. Your horse has rickets.
1: Rickets? That's what my father drinks every night.
2: Your father drinks rickets?
1: Yeah, slow gin rickets.
2: Oh. Pantella, shh, quiet. Here comes the doctor now.
3: Good afternoon, gentlemen. I am Dr. Nazaro, the racetrack veterinarian.
2: Well, I'm glad to meet you, Doctor. Is it true that Costello's horse can't run this afternoon?
3: Well, I suppose he could run if he had the proper medical treatment. I'll tell you what you do, Costello. Run over to the drugstore and get a tuma saturis, a little capillaries, and an order for epicelamide to fake the seat of report. Then you buy a hypodermic needle and shoot the medicine in the left order right above the crease. Between the capillaries, you bring all the frost. Don't buy any Kestrel, because that'll be the seed. Then you push in the shoulder forces right and put it right below the twan.
4: I beg your pardon?
3: I said you put it right below the twan.
1: I could never do that to my horse.
3: You've got it, Costello. Now take your pencil and write this down.
1: Okay.
3: Dear druggist.
4: Yeah.
3: Please give Costello one tube of sassafras with little drops of quartz and one bottle of Cassisip Hittensterine and a jar of passive salt-free Cassilipine Horpus Ribitin. Now, have you got that written down?
1: I got it all but one part.
3: What part did you miss?
1: The part that comes after Dear Druggist.
2: That's because you're not paying any attention, Costello.
3: Yes, I simply told you to get a little bit of a sapid raw device that you can rub on the case. I could tell you to get some happy face of the hidden secret, but why should I pay this all to me? You would be based on my and I know what I'm talking about.
1: You and nobody else!
2: Costello, how dare you insult the doctor? I can't understand you.
1: You can't understand me. Listen to him.
3: This is the most outrageous thing I've heard in all my life. I'm a graduate of the Veterinary College of Francis Straw. You know where Mefford is? Well, it's 7 miles, turn to the right, go over the pass, there's a great big celebrate, and you order it up a cent. I took medicine for 8 years.
1: Yeah, but you forgot to take the spoon out of your mouth.
2: Costello, please.
1: Don't give me that.
2: Now, cut that out or the doctor won't treat your horse.
3: That's right, young man. Do you realize that your horse is suffering from a very severe case of twiddle soft and flint limp? Why, it could be worse. You might have Staveries of the Morgan Pearson out with Porter River. You know that when he's in that condition, why, he's liable to walk out the track and pull the steering lever.
1: He wouldn't dare. Anything but to the bunch of the
2: Never mind, Costello, Doctor. Go ahead and get the horse ready for the race, please.
3: Very well. Where shall I send the bill?
5: Now it's my turn.
1: Bring your bill to room 509 at Baldi Pong, Jupiter 4 building at the corner of Big Legger Show. It's right near Circus Big Shakespeare Street.
3: Okay, I'll be there.
1: Where?
3: You said it.
1: What did I say? I mean, hey, Abbott, was that guy real or am I dreaming?
3: I mean, I know it seems silly, but I'm pinching myself.
6: Young man, you're pinching me.
3: I'm not so silly after all.
0: Attention, everybody. The horses are at the post for the first race.
2: Come on, Costello. Your horse doesn't run till the last race. Let's make a few bets on the other races.
7: Racing forms! Get your racing forms! How about a racing form, young man?
3: A what?
7: I have the racing form.
3: Well, keep your coat buttoned and nobody will notice it.
2: Costello, this woman is a bookie.
3: She's a bookie?
2: Yeah.
3: Oh, Abbott,
2: what?
3: Let's get out of here before her husband comes. I'm afraid of him.
2: You're afraid of her husband?
3: Yeah, everybody's afraid of the bookie man.
2: Oh, quiet. Quiet, Costello. Let's make a bet.
7: Yes, how about placing a bet with me?
3: What race are you running in?
7: I'd have won the last race of my... Oh, what do you mean? Young man, would you like to buy one of my special dope sheets? Now, in this dope sheet, there's one horse that pays 200 to 1.
3: Yes.
7: There's another horse that pays 500 to 1.
3: Yes.
7: And my big dope sheet special
3: yes.
7: pays 1,000 to 1.
3: Yes.
7: And do you know what I think?
1: I think you better quit eating the dope off the whole sheet.
2: Now, look, come here. Costello. Look, the first race is about to start. I'll take your bet, Lou.
1: You're going to take my bet?
2: I'll take your bet.
1: Okay, yeah, but I'll bet $2. Here's the money.
2: They're off. The race is over. You lose.
1: Wait a minute. What kind of a bet was that? They're off. The race is over. You lose. What kind of a race was that?
2: What's wrong?
1: A one step? Come on, run that race over again. I want to see it.
2: Pipe down. Now, in the next race, I want you to double up.
1: Double up? Yeah. I ain't even straightened up from the last one.
2: I mean, I want you to bet $4.
1: You want me to bet $4?
2: Yes.
1: $4, my eye.
2: My eye. That's a good horse. It's a bet. They're off. The race is over. You lose.
1: Will you wait a minute?
2: Stop squawking. Accidents will happen. Maybe the horse got dust in his eye. You don't know. You know what dust is.
1: Yeah, dust is mud with the juice squeezed out.
2: Yeah, right. Now in the next race...
1: There ain't going to be no next race.
2: But listen, there's only two horses in the next race. Jelly Bean and Lollipop. You bet on each horse and you can't lose.
1: Well, maybe that's right.
2: Certainly it's right.
1: Jelly Bean and Lollipop.
2: Two horses.
1: I'm a sucker anyway.
2: Yeah.
1: Two horses.
2: Yeah.
1: I bet on each horse.
2: That's right.
1: I can't lose.
2: How can you lose?
1: Okay, here's $20 on Jelly Bean.
2: Yeah.
1: And here's $20 on Lollipop.
2: Good.
1: Good.
2: The horses are at the post.
1: Right.
2: They're off. Look, Lollipop first, Jelly Bean second.
1: Come on, Jelly Pop.
2: You mean Lollipop.
1: I mean Jelly Pop. I'm betting on that daughter.
2: Wait a minute. They're rounding the turn. Lollipop first, Jelly Bean second.
1: Come on, somebody.
2: They're in the stretch. Lollipop first, Jelly Bean second. They're under the wire. And the winner, Hershey Bar.
1: Hershey Bar. Now, ain't that the nuts?
2: Now, just a minute. In the last race...
1: That was my last race.
2: But wait a minute, Costello. There's only one horse in this last race.
1: Oh, one horse in the race.
2: Certainly.
1: Yeah. You sound like one of them racetrack trouts.
2: No.
1: Trout.
2: All right.
1: But I wouldn't make another bet if there was no horses in the race.
2: But, Costello, it's your own horse, Peanut Butter.
1: Peanut Butter?
2: Yeah, one horse.
1: Hey, Abbott, you mean my own little horse, Peanut Butter?
2: Yes.
1: That's different.
2: Come on.
1: Put $10 on the nose.
2: $10 on the nose.
1: $10 on the tail.
2: $10 on the tail.
1: Here's another $10. Put it under the saddle.
2: What for?
1: In case he comes in sideways.
2: You can't lose. It's a one-horse race.
1: One-horse race.
2: Look, they're off in a bunch.
1: Wait a minute. How can one horse be off in a bunch?
2: Hey, wait a minute. At the half, it's Peanut Butter.
1: Come on, Peanut Butter.
2: At the three quarters, Peanut Butter.
1: Come on, Peanut Butter. Red Peanut Butter. Red out Peanut Butter.
2: In the stretch. And the winner, Peanut Butter.
1: Oh, hooray. I win. I heard a Peanut Butter win. Give me my money.
0: Just a minute, folks. It's a photo finish.
1: Photo finish? One horse in the race. How can it be a photo finish?
0: Lollipop just came in from the last race.
1: He must be one of Bing Crosby's horses. Look, Abbott. Look over there.
2: What?
1: No wonder I lost.
2: What's the matter?
1: Here comes my little brother Sebastian riding on Peanut Butter. What's the matter with that kid? Look at the way he's riding. He's riding underneath the horse.
2: Sebastian, you should have won that race. What was the idea of riding underneath the horse instead of on top of him?
1: Well, it was Dr. Nazara's order.
2: Dr. Nazara told you to ride under the horse?
1: Yeah. He said the horse was sick, and he told me to watch his stomach.
2: Oh, please.
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0: Connie, that was swell. A delightful demonstration of the loveliness that can come out of the human throat. And now, here's Bud and Lou back with the final word.
1: Well, Ken, we've just got time to say good night, folks.
2: Good night, and buy bonds, everybody.
1: Buy bonds.
2: Plenty of them.
1: Plenty of bonds.
2: Good night to everybody in town.

Wisconsin Wax Program with Fibber McGee and Molly. The makers of Johnson's Wax and Johnson's Self-Polishing Glow Coat present Fibber McGee and Molly, written by Don Quinn, music by the King's Band and Billy Mills Orchestra.

good time for me to thank those of you who have written recently to thank us for keeping Fibber McGee and Molly on the air. Your letters have been very much appreciated by our sponsors, the makers of Johnson's Wax and Johnson's Self-Polishing Glow Coat, and by all of us here on the show. We sincerely hope this program will continue to entertain you every Tuesday night for the entire duration and long after. The makers of Johnson's Wax feel a distinct obligation to continue the show, in spite of such problems as packaging, labor and material shortages that every manufacturer has to contend with these days. In spite of the large volume of special Johnson's Wax finishes that are going directly or indirectly into war work, the management of S.C. Johnson & Son have made it clear to all of us that the program should be made as helpful as possible to the war effort, not only as entertainment, but also as a means of giving you valuable service information. We shall certainly carry on with that thought in our minds.

0: Do you know the difference between truth and rumor? A truth has only one father, but a rumor is adopted by thousands. We will now witness some adoption proceedings by the squire of 79 Whistle Vista, who is walking along minding his own business. Mr. McGee of Fibber McGee and Molly.
1: Little pony and his name was Chief. Now he's on the menu as barbecue beef.
2: Hey, McGee! Wait a minute! Hey, McGee!
1: Oh, hi, Joe. What's the matter?
2: Look, McGee, you know what I just heard?
1: No.
2: Well, I just heard that we were going to rob a pony in the store. And he was talking, man, he was talking about us. He was talking about us.
1: My gosh, Joe. Are you sure?
2: Absolutely. Oh. Not many people know it. I'm only telling a few of my best friends.
1: Gee whiz. Well, thanks a lot, Joe. I'll see you later. Hey, Molly.
3: What's the matter, McGee? What are you so excited?
1: Hey, give me some money, quick. Come on, hurry up. Give me some money. I got to run down and buy a flock of trusses. Come on. Come on, hurry up. Hurry up.
3: But why? You don't need a truss.
1: I know, but a guy just told me they're freezing them at midnight.
3: Listen, dear, for goodness sake, calm yourself. Huh? If we're going to rush out and buy things we don't need just because there might be a shortage of them, why don't we stock up on Flandeckers?
4: We got lots.

0: What's a Findecker?
1: Well, that's a little gadget that fits over the mouth of a rumor monger to keep him from blowing his top. Now, come on down the basement. I need your help.
0: Doing what?
1: The washing machine has gone haywire.
0: Oh.
1: It's throwing laundry all over the cellar. And it hit me in the face with the shirt.
0: One of my good shirts?
1: Never mind the shirt. Have a little sympathy for me. Now, come on.
0: What seems to be the matter with the washing machine?
1: Well, after serious consideration, I've come to the conclusion that it won't run.
0: Oh. Shucks, I'll have this thing running in no time. Now, let me see. Gearbox probably needs adjusting. Where's the monkey wrench?
1: I don't know. Anyway, I tried adjusting the gearbox. I don't think that's it. I think this machine is just dying of old age.
0: Impossible. It was guaranteed for a lifetime.
1: Sure, and the company that made it went out of business in 1912. This particular model went out of style with a mustache cup and the ankle-length bathing suit.
0: Well, let me take a whirl at her. Where's the switch?
1: Right there on the side.
0: I got it. Let's see. Oh!
1: Oh! Look out, McGee! It's all coming apart. It's throwing wheels. McGee.
0: Huh?
1: I just remembered where I left the monkey wrench.
0: Where?
1: In the gearbox.
0: Boy, it sure is a wreck now.
1: Oh,
0: Superman couldn't put this back together now.
1: I haven't seen so many crooked parts since my nearsighted uncle sold his barbershop. Well, what do we do now?
0: Just stand here and wait, I guess. Well, we can't buy a new washer. That's a cinch. I better get these parts together and see if a repairman can make sense out of them. Give me something to wrap them up in.
1: Here. Here's the newspaper, dearie.
0: Thanks. I'll take them downtown and see if I can find...
1: What's the matter?
0: Look in this newspaper you give me. Here's an ad in the classifieds. For sale. Electric washing machine... by a woman in good condition. With ringing and ironing attachments. Must sell before April 1st. April 1st, hey, that's day after tomorrow. Says telephone Mrs. J. Benchley Mulks, Wistful Vista, 9807.
1: Heavenly days. Talk about coincidences. Well. If this happened on the radio, the listeners would just sneer, wouldn't
0: yeah.
1: they?
0: Well, there's a power that watches over me, baby. Come on, let's get on the phone.
1: Dear, I hope we're in time, McGee. You know, these days, no washing machine is going to stand around wringing its pillowcases from lonesomeness.
0: Don't worry. Providence didn't put that paper under my nose just to let somebody else beat me to it. Hand me the phone.
1: Here.
0: Thanks. Hello, operator. Give me Wistful Vista. Hand me that newspaper, McGee.
1: Okay.
0: Wistful Vista, 9-8. Oh, is that you, Mert?
1: McGee. We haven't got time for that now. We've
0: How's every little thing, Mert? There's that. What's that, Mert? Your sister. Studying to be a what? A gunner.
1: What on earth for, McGee?
0: The sailor she's going with wants to be a gunner's mate. Hey, Mert, give me 9807, will you? Huh? Disconnect.
1: I warned you, McGee, there's been so many calls, she shut off her phone.
0: Well, look, Mert, what's the address of that phone number? Oh, I know you ain't allowed to, Mert, but gee whiz, this is, huh? She is? Okay, Mert, thanks a lot. Come on, Molly, get your hat.
1: Did she give you the address?
0: No, they ain't allowed to, but she says the party that had that phone was always calling up Jimmy Sales Grocery. They'll know.
1: Oh, good. Wait just a minute till I put my face on. I'll be with you in a jiffy, dearie.
0: Hey, wear an old dress, Molly. We don't want them to think we can pay too much for this washer.
1: I can wear my newest one and still get 40% off.
0: Ah, there's a good kid. I bust her washing machine all to pieces and she never says a word. Just gives me a dirty look and lets it go at that. If I ever have it... Ah, oh, dear. Come in. Oh, hello, little girl. Now, I haven't got time to stand around and fan the breeze with you today. Mrs. McGee and I are going out.
2: Where?
0: Is it any of your business?
2: No.
0: Well, then, if you don't mind...
2: If it was, I'd know where, I bet you.
0: Huh?
2: Hmm?
0: I said... Look, sis, now, I'm very busy today, so why don't you just tuck your little skull between your sinuses and hit the grit?
2: Okay, mister. But I thought maybe you'd help me with my arithmetic a little bit.
0: Why don't you ask your father?
2: I did, mister. My daddy says after what he went through on March 15th, he didn't want to see any figures for the rest of the year. Including Paulette Goddard, Rita Hayworth, and Veronica Puddle.
0: That's Veronica Lake.
2: Well, my daddy knew her when she was little.
0: Oh. What problem you stuck on?
2: I'm not stuck on any of them, I bet you. I hate them all.
0: Well, so do I. So now you better run along before Mrs.
2: Have you got time to guess a poodle, mister?
0: A poodle? What's a poodle?
2: Well, it's a riddle you can't get through your noodle.
0: All right. Well, what is it? What is it? What is it? What is it?
2: Why does President Roosevelt smoke cigarettes in a long bipolar? Why does he?
0: I give up.
2: Because a cigarette is a smoke, and where there's smoke, there's fire, and where there's a fire, there's LaGuardia, and LaGuardia is a mare, and a mare is a horse, and a horse eats grass, and grass is green, and green is for Irishmen, and an Irishman is Pat, and a Pat talks to a mic, and so is President Roosevelt.
0: Yeah, but why does he smoke cigarettes in a long black holder?
2: To keep the smoke out of his eyes, silly. Sorry.

0: at Sears Market. All trying to buy meat.
1: And get a load of Jimmy, laughing his head off.
0: He probably got him so nervous he's hysterical.
2: Can we see you a minute, Mr. Sales?
3: Hello, Mrs. McGee. Hello, Mrs. Look at him. Just look at him.
1: I am, Jimmy, but what's the joke?
3: Oh, spending all their precious coupons to load up on chumps and station roasts. No, but half of them never ate meat twice a week in their lives.
0: That's so funny.
3: Funny to me. I'm a vegetarian.
1: Well, look, Jimmy, if you can control yourself a minute, we want some information. We're trying to buy a washing machine.
3: I'm not the washing machine business, McGee, I'm sorry to say.
0: No, but look.
2: You know, there's an ad in the paper, Jimmy, about a woman who wants to sell one, and the telephone operator told us you knew her. It's Mrs. J. Benchley Moss.
1: Yeah, where does she live, Jimmy? Where does she live?
3: Hello, McGee. She doesn't trade with me anymore. She gave a dinner for the British ambassador once, and I wouldn't put silk knee breeches on the lamb chops.
2: Yeah, but you must know where she lives.
3: No, she never had a charge account.
1: Well, the delivery boy must know.
3: Oh, he probably does, McGee.
2: Well, let's ask him. Where is he?
3: In Guadalcanal, I believe, Mrs. McGee.
1: Come on.
3: But I can give you a clue. Mrs. J. Benchley Mulks is a good friend of Mrs. Huffington's.
2: Oh,
1: well. Cheers, fella. Much obliged, Jimmy. Come on, Molly.
0: It would be just our luck not to find Abigail at home.
1: She's so snobby, she probably won't admit knowing anybody who owns a washing machine.
0: Now, listen, Abigail isn't so bad, McGee.
1: Oh, no. That old dame is so high-toned, she snores like a flute. I mind one time that...
4: Yes?
0: Yes, what?
4: Whom did you wish to see?
1: Look, Snarkins, or whatever your name is, pigeon-toe your little way into the drawing room and tell old Lady Uppington to draw herself out to the front door. We want to see her.
4: Thank you, sir. And whom shall I announce?
0: Why don't you try announcing Lum and Abner? That'd be quite a contrast for you.
4: Thank you. I shall inform Mrs. Uppington that Mrs. Lum and Abner wish to see her.
0: Study with Dale Carnegie about how to win friends and keep from getting beat up on a dark night.
1: Butlers like him are born, Molly. That codfish expression is hereditary. I'll bet if she...
0: Oh, hello there, Abigail.
5: Well, how do you do, Mrs. McGee? And Mr. McGee.
1: Hi, Eppie.
5: Oh, what a surprise this is. Remington told me that Dick and Sade or Amos and Andy or someone wished to see me.
0: No, Lum and Abner, Abigail.
5: Oh.
0: And look, we're on the trail of a washing machine. Now, do you know a woman named Mrs. J. Benchley Mulk?
5: Oh, my dear. I know Mrs. J. Benchley Mulk like my own sister.
1: Oh, gee, you do? Well, who is she?
5: She is my sister.
1: Well, where does she live, Uppy? We got to contact her right away. She had an ad in the paper to sell a washing machine.
5: My goodness. She didn't tell me she was back in town. She usually winters in Hot Springs, you know.
0: Oh, no, we didn't know. Where does she usually spring?
1: Yeah. Let us know where she's going to fall, too. We'll throw a pillar down for her. No kidding, Uppy. Where does she live?
5: Really, Mr. McGee, I haven't the faintest idea. She takes a new apartment every time she comes back to town, and I haven't heard from her yet, but... Isn't the address in the advertisement?
0: No, just a phone number, and it's disconnected. She probably had so many phone calls, she shut it off. Heavenly days, we've just got to get that washing machine, Abigail.
5: Oh, I have an idea, my dear. Her chauffeur lives at 916 Oak Street. He or his wife will know where she is.
1: Oh, your sister looked like you, Uppy?
5: Yes, she's my type, I should say. Serious and robust.
0: Oh, we have one of their catalogs. I'd know her in a minute. Come on, McGee, let's go.
6: Yeah?
0: How do you do? We're looking for a washing machine, and we were told that Mrs. J. Benchley Mulk's chauffeur would...
6: You're looking for a what?
1: A washing machine. Washing machine. One of them things that stands in the basement and washes your clothes.
6: Sure, and wrings them out, too.
0: Yes, and irons them. We want to buy it.
6: You want to what?
1: Buy it. Buy it. Is it for sale?
6: For sale? Sir, you're speaking of the woman I love.
1: Hey, I got an idea. Wilcox.
0: What about him?
1: He knows every woman in town from Selden Johnson's glow coat. He'll know how to find Mrs. J. Benchley Mulks.
7: Good day.
0: Hello, Mr. Wilcox.
7: Hello. What can I do for you?
1: Oh, how do you like that? What could he do for us? Look, Junior.
7: I'm afraid you have the advantage of me, sir. Have we met?
0: Have you met? Why, you've been bumping noses every week for 8 years. What goes on here?
8: Who is it, Paul, and what do they want?
1: Who's that?
7: That's my brother, Harlow.
0: Well, then, who are you?
7: I'm Paul Wilcox.
1: Well, I'll be... Are you guys twins?
7: Well, yes, but we're not identical twins. Harlow likes nutmeg in his malted milk, and I like cinnamon.
0: Well, that must be a lot of trouble going to the drugstore to find out who is who, huh?
8: Who is it, Paul?
7: Who is it?
0: Mr. and Mrs. Fibber McGee, Paul.
7: It's Mr. and Mrs. McGee, Harlow.
8: What do they want?
7: What was it you wanted?
1: Can little Harlow come out for a minute?
7: No, he's taking a shower. Anything I can do for you? Won't you come in?
0: No, thank you, Paul. We're trying to find a Mrs. J. Benchley Malk. She advertised a washing machine for sale, and...
7: Hey, Harlow, they're trying to find a Mrs. Malk. Oh, she's the one I told you about, Paul. Sell Fibber and Molly.
8: Who?
7: Fibber and Molly.
8: Fibber and Molly, that's Mr. and Mrs. McGee.
7: Oh, yes, Harlow was telling me... Yes, Harlow was telling me about a Mrs. Maltz this morning. It seems that she had just been in her new place a very few days, and the linoleum was in pretty bad shape. And Harlow was telling her how Johnson's self-polishing glow coat would make it look practically new again and bring out the original colors and how it would look.
0: Yes. We know about glow coat, Paul.
1: Yeah. These guys are certainly twins, all right. They only got one subject of conversation between them. But where does Mrs. Maltz live?
7: Well, I'll ask Harlow in just a minute. But I wanted to tell you how happy Mrs. Maltz was with Johnson's glow coat.
1: Oh, sure.
7: Harlow said that when she discovered that you could just pour out a few drops, spread it around, let it dry in 20 minutes or less to a beautiful, protective, dust and damp-proof finish, Harlow said she was just ecstatic.
0: Look, Paul, never mind what Harlow said. Where does Mrs. Maltz live? We've got to see her.
1: Yeah.
7: Well, I know it's somewhere in this neighborhood. I'll ask Harlow. Say, Harlow.
8: Yes, Paul.
7: Where does Mrs. Maltz live?
8: Search me, Paul.
1: That won't take long if he's in the shower. I know he's come out here.
9: Hey, Harlow!
8: What are you...
7: Oh, wrong. I lost Paul here someplace.
8: What do you want, pal?
0: What do you mean you don't know where Mrs. Maltz lives, Harlow? Paul said you were telling her all about glow coat.
8: I was. She called me on a telephone.
1: Oh, my God. We'll have to canvass the neighborhood. Well, thanks anyway, Harlow. Paul.
7: Don't mention it, folks. Goodbye.
0: Goodbye, Paul.
1: So long, Harlow.
8: Goodbye.
10: Yes?
0: Does Mrs. J. Benchley Malks live here?
10: Yes.
1: Hot dog, at last. Has she got a washing machine for sale, Bud?
10: Yes.
0: Is it in good condition?
10: Yes.
1: Well, will she take $10 for it?
10: Yes.
0: What, she will?
10: Yes.
1: What make washing machine is it, Bud?
10: Yes.
0: What?
10: Yes.
1: Now, look, Bud. This must be Mrs. Malks. Look, Mrs. Maltz.
11: I am not Mrs. Maltz. I am Mrs. Fatowski, and don't pay any attention to what my husband says. He's just learning English, and all he can say is yes. Come, Stanislaus.
10: Yes.
12: Well, hello there, kids. Come on in.
0: No, thank you, Mr. Oldtimer. We didn't even know you lived here.
1: We're looking for a Mrs. J. Benchley Maltz.
12: Mrs. J. Benchley Maltz, eh? Tall, heavy-set gal with gray hair, drinks gin all day, belongs to the Book of the Month Club.
0: Is that her?
12: No, that's my sweetheart, Bessie. Is this Malk's woman anything like her?
1: We don't know. We never met her, old-timer. All we know is she lives somewhere in this neighborhood.
12: Yes, I don't know her. Sorry, kid.
0: Oh, that's all right, Mr. Old-timer. Say, are you and Bessie married now?
12: Not yet, daughter. Bessie ain't back yet.
1: Bessie isn't back from where?
12: Africa.
0: What on earth is Bessie doing in Africa?
12: Matter of fact, daughter, we ain't sure it is Africa.
1: Oh.
12: Might be Alaska, Iceland, Solomon Islands, or Texas.
1: Well, wherever she is, how'd she get there?
12: Flew.
0: Well, what's she doing wherever she is?
12: Probably kicking her heels and hollering her head off, daughter.
1: What?
12: You see, she was working on an airplane out of the factory, and she must have welded herself into a wing. Nobody missed her for 3 days. We don't know where she is now.

0: Only two houses to go, Molly. Only two more in the block. The search is narrowing down.
1: Yeah, so are my hips. Which is the only good thing I can say for this expedition. Let's let it go, McGee.
0: No, sir, I'm going to get that washing machine. I ain't going to let my own wife slave away over a scrubbing board. Besides, we haven't got a scrubbing board.
1: Oh, that's a very sweet
0: story. Hey, look, here comes the mail girl, the baguette. She ought to know where everybody lives around here. Hey, sis.
2: Hello, Mr. McGee. Hello, Mrs. McGee.
1: Hello, dear. Say, will you do us a favor? We're trying to find a Mrs. Mulks.
2: Mrs. J. Benchley Mulks?
0: That's the one, sis. That's the one.
2: I remember the name because she gets such a lot of mail.
1: Well, tell us quick, where'd she live?
2: Well, I really don't know, Mrs. McGee.
0: Why, doggone it, sis. How can you deliver her mail if you don't know where she lives?
2: I don't deliver it. She picks it up at general delivery. Well, nice to see you. Good day.
1: Oh, dear, I'm beginning to feel like a 90-year-old quiz kid, McGee. Let's stop asking people questions and go on home.
0: No, we're too close to the end of the chase now. Only two houses to go. Let's try this one first.
1: Why, I know who lives here.
0: Who?
1: Mr. Wimple.
3: Hello, Mrs. McGee. Hello, Mr. McGee. Won't you come in?
0: No, thanks, Wimp. We gotta keep going. Look, do you know where a Mrs. Mulks lives?
1: Mrs. J. Benchley Mulks.
3: Why, of course I do, Mrs. McGee.
0: Oh, fine.
3: Minnie Mulks is in one of Sweetie Face's physical torture classes.
0: You mean physical culture, Wimp?
3: I know what I mean, Mrs. My goodness. You should see all those women in their sweaters and bloomers lined up doing their exercises.
0: Mm-hmm.
3: I took a candid camera picture of them once through a window.
1: Say, I'd like to see a print of that sometime, Mr. Wimple.
3: Oh, I haven't got the negative anymore, Mrs. McGee.
0: Oh.
3: The ladies chipped in and bought it from me for $200. Isn't photography fascinating?
0: My Wimp. Why, that's blackmail.
3: Yes.
1: Say, is your wife home now, Mr. Wimple?
3: Yes, Mrs. McGee, but I don't think you can see her now. She's under the piano.
0: Under the piano?
3: Yes. She picked it up to throw at me this morning, and her foot slipped, and she fell down, and the piano fell on top of it.
1: Oh, heavenly days, Mr. Wimple. Why don't you do something about it?
3: Oh, I'm going to, Mrs. McGee. Just as soon as I finish working on my stamp collection. But you wanted to know where Mrs. Mulks lived, didn't you?
0: Yes, we did, Wimp. She's advertising a washing machine for sale, and we want it. Does she live near here?
3: Oh, indeed she does.
1: Well, where, Mr. Wimple?
3: Right here. She rents our front room upstairs.
1: Oh,
0: my gosh.
3: I'll call her. Oh, Mrs. Mulks, somebody to see you.
4: Yes?
1: Mrs. Mulks?
4: Yes?
3: Mrs. Mulks, this is Mrs. Phoebe McGee. Mrs. McGee, this is Mrs. Mulks. Mrs. Mulks, this is Mr. McGee. Mr. McGee, this is Mrs. Mulks. Have I left anybody out?
5: How do you do?
1: How do you do, I'm sure.
0: Now, look, Mulkey. We want to buy your washing machine.
5: My what?
1: Your washing machine that you advertise in the paper. Show the paper, dearie.
0: Here's your ad right here. You see, you say you got to sell it before April 1st. Are we in time?
5: Well, no, Mr. McGee.
0: Oh.
5: You're just a little late.
0: Oh.
5: If you look at the date on that paper, it's March 28th, 1941.
0: Oh.

When you put a beautiful piece of linoleum down on your kitchen or bathroom floor, what do you say to yourself? I wish it would always look this nice, or maybe I hope it wears forever. Chances are that's what you think, even if you don't say it. Now, suppose you already know all about how Johnson's self-polishing glow coat protects linoleum. Then what would you say? Probably something like this. I know this linoleum will always look nice and will wear practically forever because I'm going to protect it regularly with Johnson's glow coat. You might add, if you wanted to, because glow coat makes linoleum last 6 to 10 times longer. Keeps the colors bright and fresh, besides saving me hours of work. No, you wouldn't be exaggerating things a bit. Johnson's self-polishing glow coat does all these things and more. It needs no rubbing or buffing. That's why it's called self-polishing.

0: Oh, hey, Molly.
1: Yes?
0: Isn't bluing supposed to make clothes white?
1: Yeah.
0: Well, then you got the wrong kind. I've used 3 bottles and these sheets are getting darker all the time.
1: 3 bottles? Good night.
0: Good night.
1: Good night, all.
2: Of the old-timer and Wallace Wimple heard on this program were played by Bill Thompson. This is Harlow Wilcox speaking to the makers of Johnson's Wax Finishes for Home and Industry, inviting you to be with us again next Tuesday night. Good night. This program has come to you from Hollywood. This is the National Broadcasting Company.

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I didn't want to do it. You made me want to. And all the time you knew it. I guess you always knew it.

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I didn't wanna tell you. I didn't wanna tell you. I want some love. That's true. Yes, I do. Indeed, I do. You know I do. Gimme, gimme, gimme, gimme what I cry for. You know you got the kind of kisses

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You know I do. 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You know you got the kind of kisses

0: Well, fellas, we have two bands making this V-disc for you. One of them is led by the former boss of my present boss, a fella named Tom Dorsey.
1: Yeah, that's right. But tell me, who's this other character leading this other band?
2: Don't know him.
3: Hey, wait a minute. I'm your brother Jimmy.
2: Oh.
3: Remember? We used to play in the same band when we were kids.
1: Yeah, I remember you. But say, James, who's this guy who introduces? Says he works for a guy that used to work for me. I don't dig him. Who's that?
3: Thomas. His name is Bill Goodwin.
1: Thank you very much.
3: Yes. You ever hear of him?
1: Oh, fellas, it ain't Harry Bardell.
4: Well, who's this guy? Who's this guy you're working for?
0: The singer, you remember a slender fella, Tom, don't you?
1: Oh, yeah.
0: Bow ties, the meager beaver, we call him.
1: Oh, right? Yeah. Senator or something like that is his name.
0: Frank Senator.
1: I'll put it lay there.
0: Well, fellas, how about cutting out the talk and make a little music here for the boys, huh?
1: Well, it's solid with me. What do you say, lad?
3: It's solid with me, T. Let's go.

Hello, men. This is Marie Green again, coming to you on V-Discs. I have two songs for you, and I'm pretty sure you all know them, and I hope that you'll all like them. They are Solitude, and I Know That You Know.

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This time is my time, will soon be goodbye time. Then in the starlight, hold me tight, with one more little kiss, say nighty-night.

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Good night.

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This is Marie Green. This B-disc we've made for you is a little out of the ordinary because all we did was just sort of get together and take off our shoes, relax, and try to create one of those soft, mellow moods. Singing with me on this record is a fellow we discovered here on B-discs. His name is Joe Dosh. It's the first record he's ever made, and I hope you'll like him as much as all of us do. Oh, yes, the name of the song? Well, it's easy to remember. 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

Hello, fellas. This is Muggsy. We're making some Dixieland V-Disc for you. 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Thank you very much.

0: Lux presents Hollywood. The Lux Radio Theater brings you Ida Lupino and Paul Henreid in Now Voyager, with Dame Mae Whitty and Albert Decker. 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
1: Greetings from Hollywood, ladies and gentlemen. Amid all the hustle and bustle of these rough days, has come a love story so fine and moving that it's gone straight to the heart of America. It's Warner Brothers' distinguished motion picture, Now Voyager. Co-starring tonight with Ida Lupino, we have one of the most sensational newcomers Hollywood has seen in many a day. He pronounces his name Paul Henreid. He and Ida Lupino have just finished the picture Devotion at Warner Brothers. And tonight, you'll also hear two of Hollywood's finest character players, Dame Mae Whitty and Albert Decker. Ida Lupino's part is a challenge to any actress, because in Now Voyager, she really plays two women, the girl who lives under the domination of her mother and a woman who learns to meet love on its own terms. I believe this play has a universal appeal, and so apparently does the product behind it, Lux Flakes. Take this letter from a flyer in Egypt. Out here, we do our own dobi. That means laundry. Our heating apparatus is a 4-gallon gasoline tin cut in half and about 4 inches of dirt put in the bottom. All you have to do is pour in a little gasoline until the dirt is soaked. Toss in a match, put your water tin on top, and there's your hot water. I was scrubbing away, sitting on a bomb tin with a wash tin full of dobi, trying to get the stuff clean. And I did it, too. But I'll bet it was mainly due to what I was using. Lux. Yep, they even have that out here. Well, ladies and gentlemen, that's the way it's done in Egypt. The stove sounds a little explosive to me. But he's on the right track with Lux Flakes. And we're on the right track with a play like Now Voyager. And here's the curtain for Act One, starring Ida Lupino as Charlotte Vale and Paul Henreid as Jerry Durrance, with Dame Mae Whitty as Mrs. Vale and Albert Decker as Dr. Jackwood.
0: Untold once, by life and land ne'er granted, Now Voyager, sail thou forth to seek and find.
2: I heard those words for the first time from Dr. Jackwood in my room at his sanatorium. I knew what he meant. I'd been there 3 months, and now I was cured. I was well again. But how could he be sure? How could I be sure? I wonder what Dr. Jackwood thought of me the first day we met, the time he came to our house. I remember the way he stood in the drawing room, smiling at me so gently. And I, in my low-heeled shoes and my glasses, fat and dull and sullen, not trusting myself to speak. And my mother. It was not my mother's idea to bring Dr. Jackwood to see me. My mother believed only in strength, never in weakness. What was it she said that day? Oh, yes, she said, I'm ashamed of you, Charlotte.
3: I'm ashamed of you, Charlotte. It was Lisa's suggestion to bring Dr. Jackwood here, not mine. Your sister says that your recent peculiarities, your fits of crying, indicate that you're on the verge of a nervous breakdown. Is that what you're trying to achieve? Well, Charlotte, has the cat got your tongue?
2: Mother, please.
3: Be quiet, Lisa. Charlotte, Dr. Jackwood has a sanatorium in Vermont, I believe. Probably one of those places with a high wire fence and yowling inmates.
4: Mrs. Vale, I wouldn't want anyone to have that mistaken notion. Cascade is just a place in the country. People come there when they're tired.
3: The very word, psychiatry. Charlotte, doesn't it fill you with shame?
4: There's nothing shameful in my work, Mrs. Vale, or frightening or anything else. You see, Miss Charlotte, people walk along a road, and they come to a fork in that road, and they are confused. They don't know which way to take. I just put up a signpost saying, not that way, this way.
3: Well, Charlotte, would you like Dr. Jackwood to point the way for you?
2: If you should want me, I shall be in my room.
3: Charlotte, come back here at once.
4: Please don't. I'd like to speak to her alone. Excuse me. Oh, Miss Charlotte, will you wait, please?
2: Yes, Dr. Jackwood.
4: Miss Charlotte, I wonder if I might ask you a favor. Will you be nice enough to show me around this house? One doesn't often get a chance to view the Vale residence.
2: Very well, Dr. Jackson.
4: Thank you.
2: Here is the room in which I was born. My mother's room. You may look at it if you like.
4: It's a fine room. But I'd rather see your room. I'd rather see what your room is like.
2: I'm not your patient yet, Doctor.
4: Well, now, nobody thinks you ever will be. Of course, if you'd rather not.
2: It's on the floor above. When I was 17, I stayed out once until after midnight. That creaky step hasn't been fixed since.
4: I'm not sure I know what you mean.
2: My mother heard it. This way, Doctor. I keep my door locked. Make a note of it, Doctor. Significant, isn't it?
4: Well, it signifies it's your door. I've never heard it said that a woman's home is not her castle.
2: My castle, Doctor.
4: Well, you're comfortable here, aren't you?
2: Yes, I try to be. I'm here a good part of the time.
4: Hello. What's this over here? A work table?
2: Yes.
4: Ivory carving. Did you make this cigarette box?
2: Why shouldn't I?
4: The point is how you could. I have a real admiration for people who are clever with their hands. I was always clumsy with my own.
2: I would say that you are one of the least clumsy persons I've ever known. You may have one of these boxes if you like.
4: May I, really? Thank you very much.
2: Yes, I'll get you something to wrap it in.
4: Don't bother. Oh, you wouldn't happen to have a cigarette hidden away someplace, would you?
2: Hidden? Do you think I hide cigarettes in my room, Doctor?
4: No, I mean...
2: Where do I hide them, Doctor? On the shelves behind the books? Cigarettes and medicated sherry and novels my mother would never allow me to read?
4: Please, it was only the box that reminded me.
2: How very perceiving you are, Doctor. How very right you are. You see, I was about to hide this album. You really should read it. It wouldn't do for you to have come all the way up here and missed your amusement. Read it, Doctor. The intimate journal of Miss Charlotte Vale, spinster.
4: Won't anything convince you that I do not wish to pry?
2: Oh, but you must pry. I insist that you do. Now, here's the record of my last trip abroad with my mother. We were sailing up the coast of Africa. You wouldn't have known me then. I was 20 then, and I was in love.
4: Miss Vale?
2: Oh, don't be embarrassed. I'm not. There's his picture. Isn't he handsome? I'd never met a man like Leslie before. I'd hardly even met a man. Mother saw to that. I had to wear simple, girlish frocks and flat shoes. And my glasses. I was never allowed to take off my glasses. You'll never get another pair of eyes, my mother used to say. But Leslie loved me. Yes, he did. He wanted to marry me. But you see, he was only the radio officer, and he wasn't good enough for a Vale of Boston. He wasn't suitable, my mother said, so she smashed it up. And what man is suitable, Doctor? She's never found one. What man would come along and look at me and say, I want you? I'm fat. My mother disapproves of the folderols of diet. I wear these shoes. You see, my mother approves of sensible shoes. I am my mother's well-loved daughter. I am her companion. I am her servant. My mother says, my mother, my mother, my mother.
4: Oh, here now. Look up here. You'll never get another pair of eyes, as your mother says, if you spoil them with tears.
2: Dr. Jackson, can you help me?
4: Help you?
2: When you were talking downstairs, when you talked about the fork in the road, there are other forks further along the road. So many.
4: You don't need my help. Put away your book and come downstairs. I'll go ahead.
3: Doctor, it's just as I said, isn't it? Just nonsense.
4: Mrs. Vale.
3: Charlotte's no more ill than a molting canary. Of course, she's my youngest, you know. The child of my age. My ugly duckling. I suppose it's true that all late children are marked.
4: Often such children are not wanted. That can mark them.
3: Dr. Jackwith, are you telling me...
4: I have been trying to tell you that your daughter is seriously ill, thanks to you.
3: Thanks to me?
4: If you had deliberately and maliciously planned to destroy your daughter's life, you couldn't have done it more completely.
3: How? By having exercised a mother's rights?
4: A mother's rights, twaddle. A child has rights to discover her own mistakes, to make her own way, to grow and blossom in her own particular soil.
3: Are you getting into botany, Doctor? Are we flowers?
4: I am trying to help your daughter. I suggest a few weeks at Cascades.
2: I spent 3 months at Cascades. Outwardly, Dr. Jackson had worked a miracle. I'd lost weight. I was looking better. My hands were steady. Inwardly, I didn't know. And then came that morning when Dr. Jackwood told me I could leave.
4: The time has come for you to get out of the nest, Charlotte. Try your own wings.
2: You mean go home?
4: No. Go out and take a good look at the world on your own. Forget you're a hidebound New Englander. Meet people. Talk to them.
2: But I'd be afraid.
4: Charlotte, the other day I referred to a quotation. Remember?
2: Yes. You said it was from Walt Whitman.
4: That's right. Well, I've had it looked up. He puts into words what I'd like to say to you. And far better than I could ever express it. He says, "Untold once, by life and land ne'er granted, now, voyager, sail thou forth to seek and find."
2: I sailed in a week, a pleasure cruise to South America. On the passenger list, I was Rennie Beauchamp. I stayed in my cabin most of the time. But at campus, I decided to go ashore. As I came down the steps into the tender, I felt people looking at me. They must have known my clothes had been borrowed. You might be able to fool your mirror by wearing lipstick and plucking your eyebrows. But you can't fool other women. They know. At the bottom of the ladder, a man was smiling at me. In a panic, I turned and started back to my stateroom.
5: Excuse me.
2: Yes. What is it?
5: Excuse me, but are you Miss Renee Beauchamp?
2: Yes.
5: Well, my name is Jerry Durrance. Miss Beauchamp, it seems you have the only shore carriage left. The steward suggested that you might be willing to share it with somebody.
2: Well, really,
5: I know it's an inconvenience. If it's too much, just say so.
2: No, of course not. If you can stand it, I think I should be able to.
5: Thank you. Do you like rum drinks?
2: Yes, these are very good.
5: I've enjoyed myself today. Have you?
2: Yes.
5: You know, Miss Beauchamp, you're quite different from what I expected.
2: How am I different?
5: Well, you're so much more comfortable to talk to, Miss Beauchamp. So much...
2: Please listen. I'm not Miss Beauchamp.
5: I beg your pardon.
2: Renny Beauchamp is out in Arizona somewhere. I took her space at the last moment. I don't know why I'm telling you all this. Stranger.
5: No. You are the stranger. You know who I am.
2: I'm sorry. My name is Vale. If it ever appears on the passenger list, it will be C. Vale, Boston, Massachusetts.
5: One of the Vales of Boston.
2: One of the lesser ones.
5: Well, which one? Miss or Mrs.?
2: It's Aunt. Every family has one, you know.
5: But Aunt what?
2: My name is Charlotte Vale. Miss Charlotte Vale. Do you mind if we go?
5: Miss Vale, I hope I didn't offend you. It's like me to blunder just when I was going to ask you for a favor. I have some shopping to do for my daughters and, well, I need a woman's help.
2: Why, of course. A spinster aunt is an ideal person to select presents for young girls.
5: Miss Vale, I wish I understood you.
2: He wishes he understood me. He wishes.
5: You know, I think we did very well. The jewelry is just right for Beatrice. And the sweater for Tina.
2: How old is Tina?
5: Here, I have a picture. This is my harem. All girls.
2: Oh, I see. Who is that missing?
5: Oh, that's Isabel, my wife. The picture isn't very good of her. She'd only looked up and smiled. That's Beatrice next to her.
2: Then that must be Tina sitting cross-legged on the grass.
5: Yes. We hope she won't have to wear glasses all her life. Tina wouldn't smile for me either. She's convinced she's an ugly duckling.
2: Does Tina know she wasn't wanted?
5: There's an odd remark.
2: Yes, I'm sorry. I don't know why I made it.
5: I mean odd because it hits so close to the truth. Even before she was born, her mother said... Never mind. Here's a slight offering for being my guide today. It's a mixture of several kinds of flowers. It's called Jolie Fleur.
2: Thank you very much. I'll put some on my handkerchief tonight.
5: Will you? Good. Let's meet in the bar for a cocktail before dinner. Hello.
2: Hello.
5: Won't you sit down, Miss Vane? You made a striking impression over there as you stood in the doorway looking for me.
2: Yes, I probably put on too much lipstick.
5: No, not that I noticed. But I did notice the wrap at once. Oh, what's that?
2: What's what?
5: Something on your wrap. Why, it's pinned on. A note. Somebody must have been playing a joke on you, I guess.
2: Would you unpin it, please? Read it.
5: This cape always makes an impression. I hope it will do the same for you.
6: What does it mean?
2: It means that this cape belongs to Rennie Beauchamp. She lent it to me.
5: Oh, I see. Your wings are borrowed. Well, they suit you just the same.
2: No, they don't. They don't suit me at all. In fact, they're perfectly ridiculous. You're quite right, you know. Someone is playing a joke on me. Only it's far funnier than you realize.
5: You aren't going, are you?
2: Yes, if you don't mind.
7: Well, Jerry.
5: Mac. And Depp, too. How are you?
8: Hi, Jerry. We're joining your ship.
5: Wonderful. Oh, these are my old friends, Depp, McIntyre, and Frank. And my new friend, Miss Beauchamp.
2: How do you do?
8: How do you do? Is this René Beauchamp?
5: No, no. Another one altogether. This is Camille Beauchamp.
2: Excuse me, please. Good night.
8: Good night.
5: Oh, wait, Miss Beauchamp. See you later, Depp.
8: Sure.
5: Please, wait. Why did you run out on me?
2: Did you have to introduce me like that?
5: It wasn't up to me to let the cat out of the bag. Did I do wrong?
2: Why did you call me Camille?
5: Well, it was the only French name I could think of, besides Fifi.
2: I suppose that's meant to be funny.
5: My wife calls my lighter moments trying to be funny. But I intended a compliment. In that dress, you were rather like a Camille.
2: Yes, likely.
5: You haven't a very high opinion of yourself, have you?
2: No, perhaps this will help you know why. You showed me your album. I really must show you mine. A picture of my family, you see.
5: Family is right. Who is this, your grandmother?
2: No, my mother.
5: A very strong character, I'd say. And these?
2: My brothers and their wives.
5: But they're so much older. Who is the fat lady with the heavy brows and all the hair?
2: Spinster aunt.
5: Oh. And where are you, taking the picture?
2: No, the fat lady with the heavy brows and all the hair. I'm poor Aunt Charlotte, and I've been ill. Yes, I've been in a sanatorium for 3 months, and I'm not well yet, and I... Forgive me.
5: Of course. Feeling better?
2: Yes, much. Thanks to you. Oh, many, many thanks to you.
5: Thanks for what?
2: Oh, I don't know. Sharing my carriage today. Walking my legs off sightseeing. Helping me feel that there were a few moments. I almost felt alive. Thank you.
5: Thank you. Who?
2: Thank you, Jerry. Good night.
5: Good night. Sleep well.
2: In the next few days, I learned about Jerry Durrance and his life at home. It was his friend Deb who told me. Deb talked a great deal.
8: When I see what a woman like Isabel can do to a man like Jerry, it makes me bored. Her martyrdom and her jealousy.
2: She can't have any reason to be jealous.
8: If you mean does Jerry have flings with other women, no. But mostly she's jealous of Tina.
2: The child?
8: Yes, the child she never wanted.
2: And so I...
8: If you mean does Jerry have flings with other women, no. But mostly she's jealous of Tina.
2: The child?
8: Yes, the child she never wanted.

0: never wanted. And so I found out that he was unhappy, too. And then one evening in Rio, our car broke down on the mountainside. He told me that night he'd been an architect once. It was the only work he really loved. His wife had asked him to give it up. We talked all night, Cherry and I. Toward dawn, I lay down beside the fire he had built. When he thought I was sleeping, he leaned over quietly and kissed my cheek. My boat sailed without me. The next night, back at the hotel, we stood on the balcony looking over the harbor.
1: You can rejoin your crews in Buenos Aires. There's a plane going down there first thing in the morning. And there's another plane going down in 5 days. You'll get there the same day as your ship.
0: Oh?
1: You know anybody in Buenos Aires?
0: No.
1: Seems a shame to rush down there to spend 5 days alone.
0: But you'll be busy here.
1: Oh, my business can wait. And we did start off for a tour.
0: Yes, we started off for somewhere.
1: If I promise to sit at a different table in the dining room and say, good morning, Miss May. I hope you slept well. So people will hear me and never guess that I'm head over heels in love with you. Will you stay? Don't say no, Camille. Say, I'll see.
0: I'll see. I must go in now.
1: No. Not yet. Look at the harbor. Isn't it beautiful? You believe in immortality?
0: I don't know. Do you?
1: I want to believe that there is a chance for such happiness to be carried on somehow. Somewhere.
0: Are you so happy then?
1: Close to it. Getting warmer and warmer, as we used to say as kids. Remember?
0: Look out or you'll get burned, we used to say.
1: Are you afraid of getting burned if you get too close to happiness?
0: Oh, mercy, no. I'm immune to happiness and therefore to burns.
1: You weren't immune last night on the mountain.
0: You call that happiness?
1: Only a small part. There are other kinds.
0: Such as?
1: Having fun together. Getting a kick out of simple little things or out of beauty like this. Sharing confidences you wouldn't share with anybody else in all the world. Charlotte, won't you be honest and tell me that you are happy too? Since that night on the boat when you told me about your illness, I can't get you out of my mind. Nor out of my heart either. If I were free, there would be only one thing I want to do. Prove you're not immune to happiness. Why, darling, you're crying.
0: Oh, Jerry, I'm such a fool. Such an old fool. These are only tears of gratitude. An old maid's gratitude.
1: Don't talk like that.
0: You see, no one ever called me darling before. Well, there's my plane.
1: Yes.
0: Thanks so much for the flowers, Jerry, and I hate goodbyes, don't you?
1: They don't matter. It's what's gone before.
0: No, it's what can't go on after.
1: But we'll see each other sometime.
0: No, Jerry, we promised. You know, we're both to go home.
1: Would it help you to know that I'll miss you every moment?
0: So will I, Jerry. So will I.
2: Depressed, senores.
0: Goodbye.
1: Darling.
0: Goodbye. Goodbye, Jerry.
1: Goodbye. Goodbye.
3: After a brief intermission, Mr. DeMille presents Ida Lupino and Paul Henreid with Dame Mae Whitty and Albert Dekker in the second act of Now Voyager. Meantime, here's our friend Libby Collins and an old tune to introduce a new showing of wartime clothes she'll tell you about.
4: Thanks, Mr. Kennedy. I wanted the Arkansas Traveler as a kind of salute to the star of our clothes show. She's a lovely girl from Lepanto, Arkansas, and she's certainly been doing a lot of traveling. Her name is Bonnie Beth Byler, the maid of cotton for 1943. Bonnie Beth is traveling around the country this spring to show how smart and serviceable cotton clothes can be, how to make them last longer through proper care, and how easy and inexpensive it is to have just the kind we want when we make them ourselves.
3: Oh, so this

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1: 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There's a stunning wide-well corduroy suit, a slack suit and smart beige herringbone, some adorable date dresses, and oh, lots of other kinds. They've all been luxed over and over, but they're still fresh and new-looking.
0: Where is the show now, Libby?
1: This week, Bonnie Beth is in Baltimore and Boston. And next week, that's National Cotton Week, she'll be in Brooklyn. After that, she goes to Philadelphia and other important cities. The store where she appears and the time of the show will be announced in the newspapers. I do hope a lot of you will see the show. You can copy any dress in it for ever so little, and ever so easily, too. They're cut from McCall patterns with a printed cutting line, and on each pattern there are hints to help you do a really professional job of dressmaking.
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0: Act Two of Now Voyager, starring Ida Lupino as Charlotte and Paul Henreid as Jerry, with Dame Mae Whitty as Mrs. Vail and Albert Dekker as Dr. Jackwith.
1: Early in May, I returned to New York and went at once to see Dr. Jackwith. He was delighted with the change he saw in me, but even he didn't know how much I changed or why. The final test was still to come when I went home to see Mother. I stood there outside her room, my heart beating wildly. In my mind, I kept hearing Dr. Jackwith's words.
2: Just remember that honoring one's parents is still a pretty good idea. You're going to be a shock to her, and I advise you to soften the blow. Give her time to get used to you.
1: Hello, Mother.
3: So, you've decided to come back.
1: You're looking very well, Mother. Lisa told me you'd been ill, but I...
3: Lisa knows nothing about me. Step over there where I can see you. Now, turn around. It's worse than Lisa led me to suppose. Much worse.
1: Well, if you'd like me to go, Mother...
3: Don't go. I've things to say to you. I've asked a member of the family to dinner tonight at 7:30.
1: It's very nice of you, Mother.
3: There'll be Lloyd and Rosa, Lisa and June, Mr. Livingston and Uncle Herbert.
1: Do you mean Elliot Livingston?
3: Yes. I shall be wearing my white lace gown tonight. I'd like you to wear your black and white foulard.
1: Oh, but Mother, I've lost over 25 pounds. It won't fit.
3: There's something else I want to say to you. Now that you've come home to take up your duties as a daughter again, I've dismissed the last nurse. I've become used to having a room occupied on the same floor with me. And in view of my heart, I agree it's a wise precaution. You will occupy your father's room from now on. I had William move down all your things yesterday.
1: But Mother, you have no right to move my things.
3: No right in my own house to move what I see fit.
1: Yes, but Mother...
3: I think if you wear your glasses tonight, you'll be less of a shock to the others. And take off whatever you've got on your face. As to your hair and eyebrows, you can say that often after a severe illness one loses one's hair. But you're letting yours grow as quickly as possible.
1: Very well, Mother. If you'll excuse me, I think I'll go to my room. I knew then there had been no change in Mother, or in the house, or in me. But that evening some flowers arrived. His flowers. A tiny box of camellias.
3: Charlotte?
1: Yes, Mother.
3: What are you doing in your old room?
1: I had my things moved back. I'm going to sleep here.
3: Didn't you understand I wished someone to sleep on the same floor with me?
1: We can get one of the maids, Mother. Perhaps Hilda.
3: So long as I pay the bills, I'm running this house. Please remember, you're a guest, Charlotte.
1: Well, if I am one, then please treat me like one, Mother. Your guest prefers to sleep in this room, if you don't mind.
3: This is no time for humor. Where did those flowers come from?
1: From New York.
3: Who sent them?
1: Well, I've forgotten the name of the florist.
3: In other words, you don't intend to tell me.
1: Oh, Mother, I don't want to be disagreeable or unkind. I've come to live with you again, here in the same house. It can't be in the same way. I've been living my own life for a long while now. It's impossible to go back to being treated like a child again.
3: Where did you get that dress?
1: I bought it in New York today.
3: It's outrageous. Where's the black and white foulard?
1: Well, I gave it to Hilda. She was so grateful. Oh, Mother, please be fair and meet me halfway.
3: They told me before you were born that my recompense for having a late child was the comfort the child would be to me in my old age, especially if she was a girl. And on your first day home after 6 months' absence, you behave like this.
1: Mother, wait for me. I'll go downstairs with you.
3: Thank you. I prefer to go alone.
1: Mother, please. You know you're not supposed to. Mother! Mother! Dora, come here. She fell. My mother fell. She was not badly hurt. Torn ligament in her leg. But it was enough to keep her in bed during the party. I was a great surprise to the family that night. And as they left, one of the guests stayed on to speak to me at the door. Elliot Livingston.
4: Well, Miss Vail.
1: Well, Mr. Livingston.
4: You know, I still can't get over our not having met.
1: Well, as a matter of fact, we have. Once and almost twice.
4: I'm mystified.
1: Well, when we were children, you were the only boy who danced with me at dancing school. And the almost was when you were supposed to usher at my coming out party and didn't show up.
4: I'm covered with shame.
1: Well, I shouldn't have told you. It wasn't nice.
4: Well, I hope you're going to allow me to make up for my past rudeness. May I telephone you sometime?
1: Of course, anytime. Good night.
4: Good night.
1: How is your ankle, Mother?
3: Extremely painful.
1: Oh, I'm so sorry.
3: I've been doing some thinking as I've been lying here in pain, listening to you all having a good time downstairs. How much did that dress cost?
1: Well, it was frightfully expensive. I'll tell you about it in the morning.
3: To whom did you charge it?
1: To whom I've always charged my clothes, Mother.
3: And do you expect me to pay for articles charged to me of which I do not approve?
1: Well, I could pay for it myself. Save quite a little money. About $5,000.
3: $5,000 won't last very long. Especially if your monthly allowance were to be discontinued.
1: Oh, I see.
3: Charlotte, I'm willing you should occupy your old room until I dismiss the nurse. That will give you a good chance to think over what I've said. I'm very glad to give a devoted daughter home under my roof and pay all her expenses, but not if she scorns my authority.
1: Well, I could earn my own living, Mother. As a matter of fact, I've often thought about it. I'd make a very good head waitress in a cafe, or I could...
3: You may think that very funny. But I guess you'd be laughing out of the other side of your face if I did carry out your suggestion.
1: I don't think I would. I'm not afraid, Mother. I'm not afraid. Summer, winter, and then spring again. Between Mother and me, there was a sort of armed truce. In her own way, I think she respected me for what she called my stubbornness. And then there was the matter of Elliot Livingston.
3: Why haven't you accepted Elliot? Do you imagine there's a Livingston waiting for you on every corner?
1: Well, I've been waiting to see how you'd feel about it, Mother.
3: You know as well as I do that it makes no difference to you how I feel about it. You always do exactly as you please.
1: I think you're pleased.
3: I'm nothing of the kind. I'm only so astonished that you, of all the family, should bring such a feather to the family cap.
1: Well, then if you really do approve, Mother, dear, why...
3: Oh, keep all that soft talk for Elliot.
1: Oh, Mother, there's no one like you. That night I told Elliot I would marry him. Our wedding was set for June. Mother was pleased, and well, I was too. And then 3 weeks before the wedding, I saw Jerry again. In a room full of people, I saw him, and it was just as if we'd never been apart.
5: What's the matter, Charlotte?
1: George, I think I know that man over there.
5: Oh, Jerry Durrance. He's been doing a job for me since March. Architect for the medical center. Shall I tell him your name or let him guess?
1: Oh, let him guess.
5: Right, come along. Oh, Jerry, here's someone who thinks she's met you before.
6: Yes? Oh, of course. You do look familiar. Don't tell me your name, George. I've got it. Beauchamp, isn't it? Camille Beauchamp.
5: I'm sorry, Jerry, but you're wrong.
1: No, my name is Vale. I met you on a pleasure cruise once.
6: Oh, yes, Miss Vale. I hope you'll forgive me.
5: I'll leave you two alone to make your own peace.
1: George tells me you've been in Boston quite often, Mr. Durrance. And I didn't know.
6: Yes, several times. You look simply glorious.
1: An architect? Oh, Jerry, I could cry with pride.
6: I've wanted horribly to call you up. I've walked by your house on Marlborough Street. Once I almost rang the bell.
1: Jerry, why didn't you? Tell me about Deb and Mac. You introduced me to them on the pleasure cruise, remember?
6: They're all fine.
1: And how is Tina?
6: Well, Tina. We're having quite a bad time with Tina.
1: Tell me about it.
6: I'm afraid we've got to send her away somewhere. The doctor thinks she shouldn't be with her mother. I took her to see Dr. Jackwith. She was highly recommended to me by this Camille Beauchamp I mistook you for. Camille, I'm still horribly in love.
1: Jerry.
6: I must see you. May I come to your house tonight? I won't stay but 10 minutes. I must talk to you.
1: Yes, I'll be waiting. Hello?
7: Hello, Charlotte?
1: Jerry, why didn't you come? I've been home for hours.
7: I'm sorry. I'm leaving tonight on the midnight.
1: But why, Jerry?
7: I've got to get back on business. I heard the news. You're going to marry Elliot Livingston.
1: Yes, Jerry, but I wanted to tell you.
7: I just wanted to say that. I thought he was a fine person.
1: Jerry, where are you now? I've got to see you.
7: Oh, Charlotte, no. I think it's best that we don't.
1: Are you at the station?
7: Goodbye.
1: Jerry. Jerry. Wait.
6: Charlotte, you shouldn't have come.
1: I had to, Jerry. I wanted to talk to you about Elliot.
5: Why are you marrying him? Are you in love with him?
1: No, not like we are. Not like us. I thought it might grow to be something like it. I thought I was getting over you, Jerry. Didn't think I'd ever see you again. You're not angry with me, are you?
5: No. Only with myself. It was rotten of me to make you care. Then, because of some noble sense of duty, to leave you to get over it the best you could. And there isn't a thing I can do about it. Isabel depends on me more and more. She's ill and getting worse. And there's Tina. Even if I could chuck everything,
1: I wouldn't let you, Jerry. I knew you were married. Walked right in with my eyes wide open. But you said it would make you happy.
5: And it has. I've got back my work. And that's due to you.
1: Oh, Jerry, I've been hoping you'd say that.
5: I've more understanding for Tina. And even kinder to Isabel. So don't blame yourself.
1: Then don't you.
5: It's different.
1: No, it's not. Shall I tell you what you did for me, Jerry? You made me feel important. You were my first friend. And then when you fell in love with me, I was so proud. And when I came home, I needed something to make me feel proud. And then your camellias arrived, and I knew you were thinking about me. Oh, darling, I could have walked into a den of lions. As a matter of fact, I did, and the lions didn't hurt me. So please take back what you said.
5: If you can marry that man and have a full and happy life, I will.
1: I'll try, Jerry.
5: I look for you around every corner. Goodbye, darling.
1: Goodbye, darling. I did try. I wanted to marry Elliot, but it was no use. We broke it off by mutual consent. And I knew then I would never have a home of my own, or a man of my own, or a child of my own.
3: Why did you break the engagement?
1: Because I don't love him, Mother.
3: Have you no sense of obligation to your family or to me? Here, you have the chance to join our name Dale with one of the finest families of the city, and you tell me that you're not in love. You're behaving like a romantic girl of 18.
1: Yes, I don't doubt it.
3: And what do you intend to do with your life?
1: Oh, I don't know. Get a cat and a parrot and live alone in single blessedness.
3: I think you'd be ashamed to be born and live all your life as Charlotte Vale. Miss Charlotte Vale. You've never done anything to make your mother proud, nor to make yourself proud either.
1: Dr. Jackwood says, tyranny is sometimes an expression of the maternal instinct. If that's a mother's love, I want no part of it. Oh. I didn't want to be born. You didn't want me either. It's been a calamity on both sides. Mother, let's not quarrel. We've been getting along together so well lately. It was a horrid thing to say. Forgive me. Mother! Mother!
8: What's the matter?
1: Dora, she was sitting there, and we quarreled. We quarreled. I did it. I did it.
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0: We'll have a confidential little chat with our stars after the play. Now the curtain's rising for the third act of Now Voyager, starring Ida Lupino and Paul Henry, with Dame Mae Whitty and Albert Dekker.
1: I did it. I quarreled with my mother. It killed her. I couldn't shake off the feeling of guilt. It grew worse and worse, and till at last I had to get away. I went back to the only refuge I'd ever known. Back to Cascade.
11: How are you, Miss Dale? Dr. Jack acquired you were coming.
1: Hello, Trask. I'm tired. Think I could go to my room right away?
11: Of course you can. Come on. How's Jackwood?
1: Oh, the same as ever. Handing out common sense instead of sympathy. Wait a moment. Who is that child, Trask? Girl at the table. Christine Durant. A problem if I ever saw one. Tina Durant. Jerry's child. She sat alone over a picture puzzle, her eyes dull and staring behind her glasses. Her plain little face tightened into an expressionless mask. I went and stood beside her chair, but she turned away from me. Hello. What's the picture supposed to be?
12: I don't know.
1: Well, do you mind if I join you? I'll collect all the pink pieces.
12: I know who you are.
1: You do?
12: You're my new nurse.
1: No, I'm not.
12: You can't fool me, and I know why you've come here. I'm sure I don't run away from this place again.
1: Oh, did you run away from here once? You see, I didn't know. What's your name?
12: You know my name. That's why you stood there and stared at me.
1: Oh, that was very rude of me. But you see, you reminded me of somebody.
12: Who?
1: Well, if you must know, myself. Of course, at your age.
12: Christine, your schedule calls for you to spend the evening with the young people next door.
13: They don't want me.
1: Oh, nonsense. Of course they want you. I've got a fine ping-pong game all fixed up for you. Barbara and Betty against you and Bob.
13: But he's the best player here, and I'll be the worst one. I'll die, I'll just die.
1: Now, you'll do nothing of the sort.
13: Oh, please, please, please, don't make me. Don't make me. Oh, don't make me.
1: Now, Christine, don't make her task. But the doctor wants Christine to have exercise in the evening. Well, I'll see that she has some exercise. I can take my car down to the town and leave it at the garage to be washed. Christine will go with me.
13: Oh, yes.
1: I'm sorry, Christine,
13: oh, please,
1: but
13: let me go with this lady. I'll drink all my cocoa tonight if you will.
1: For goodness sake, Christine, don't carry on. Go get your coat.
13: Oh, thank you. Thank you.
1: I'm sorry, Trask. I couldn't help it.
3: I thought you were too tired to do anything but just crawl into bed.
1: Well, I suppose Cascade has performed another miracle. Tina's room was next to mine. Late that night, I heard her. She was crying. Tina. Tina, what's the matter? Now, don't be afraid. What is it, Tina?
13: Don't leave me. Don't leave me.
1: No, I won't till you're asleep. Now, come on, tell me what's the matter.
13: I'm ugly and mean and nobody likes me.
1: Tina, you...
13: I'm not pretty in the least. And they hate me. They all hate me.
1: Who are they?
13: Everybody. All the kids at school. Mr. Trask, the nurses and the doctors. Oh, there must be something awfully wrong with me.
1: Do you like them, Tina?
13: No, I hate them.
1: That's the trouble. If you want people to like you, you've got to like people.
13: I bet you're only fooling me.
1: Well, you try it and see. And in the meantime, if it'll help you, I like you. And I think you're very pretty. And very sweet.
13: You do? Really?
1: Really. Now, come on, don't cry anymore.
13: Why are you so good to me?
1: Oh, because somebody was good to me once. And I needed somebody. Go to sleep, Tina. Close your eyes. Let your muscles go all limp. There. That's better. Much better. Jerry's child was in my arms. Jerry's child was clinging to me. Jerry's child.
14: Even I don't believe it. You've done wonders for that child, Charlotte.
1: Dr. Jackwood, I have a proposition to make to you. I want to take care of Tina. Pay attention to her. Make her feel wanted and important.
15: I'd like to take her camping in the woods. You know, she adores camping. Take her home to Boston with me. If she wanted to come, of course.
14: Sounds like a wonderful break for her.
15: Dr. Jackwith, how much do you remember about my trip to South America?
14: Well, you sent some beautiful postcards.
15: No, that's not what I mean. About an automobile trip I made. And the man who was with me.
14: I never knew the gentleman's name. You never told me.
15: Well, I better tell you now. It was Tina's father.
14: Tina's father?
15: Is that all for the situation?
14: Of course it does. I don't know anything about your relationship with Durrance. I don't know how emotionally involved you are with him.
15: Well, I'll tell you everything. It's over. That's it in two words. And Tina needs me. Well, you see, I've never been needed before.
14: Well, I'm crazy. But if you promise to behave yourself...
15: Oh, thank you.
14: But you're only on probation. Remember what it says in the Bible. The Lord giveth and the Lord taketh away.
15: How does it feel to be the Lord? Jerry had to be told, of course. And though we never saw him, he sent a message through Tina. He asked her to thank me. And then came the time when we returned to Boston, and the house was filled with young people. There was laughter and fun, and Tina coming down the stairs in a new dress and her hair all curled. And Jerry standing there with his eyes full of love for a little girl.
6: Tina.
13: Daddy. Oh, Daddy.
6: Can this be Tina?
13: Do I look nice? My first party dress.
6: You look lovely.
13: Do you really like me?
6: I love you, darling.
15: Tina, don't you think it'd be nice to show your father your room and your studio and everything?
13: Would you like to see my room, Daddy?
6: Very much, if Miss Vale will pardon us.
13: How long are you going to call her Miss Vale?
6: What should I call her?
13: I don't know. Would it sound too funny if you called her my name for her?
6: What name is that?
13: We decided it on the camping trip. I call her Camille.
6: Camille. I think it would sound very nice indeed.
15: Jerry, what are you doing here all alone? Come and join the party.
6: I want to speak to you, Charlotte.
15: Yes? What about Jerry?
6: I've decided to take Tina home.
15: Take her home? Oh, but Jerry, you can't. Dr. Jackwood
6: said... I don't care what he says. No self-respecting man would allow such self-sacrifice as yours to go on indefinitely.
15: Oh, Jerry, that's the most conventional, pious speech I ever heard in my life.
6: I can't go on forever taking from you and giving nothing, darling.
15: Oh, but Jerry, you will be giving. You'll be giving me Tina. Every single day.
6: It's very kind of you to put it that way.
15: Well, then, is it something Tina has said? Don't you think she's happy here?
6: Happy? She told me upstairs she loved you almost as much as she loves me.
15: Well, Jerry, what is the reason? Is it something about us?
6: Of course it's about us. Why didn't you marry Livingston? I tell you why. Because I came along and ruined him for you. And now my child comes along and claims all your attention and takes your whole life when you should be trying to find some man who'll make you happy.
15: Some man who will make me happy? Oh, so that's... Here I've been laboring under the impression that you and I were so in sympathy. So one, that you'd know without being asked what would make me happy. And you come up here to talk about some man. Jerry, you haven't the slightest conception of what torture it is to love a man and be shut out, to be always an outsider and an extra.
6: Charlotte.
15: When Tina said she'd come and stay with me, it was like a miracle, like having my own child, a part of you. I thought you'd understand, Jerry. But evidently you don't. Again, I... been just a sentimental fool. It's a tendency I have.
6: Wait a minute. I was afraid you were keeping Tina out of pity. But there was no pity in your ridicule of me just now. Now I know. You still love me, and it won't die what's between us. Do what we will. Ignore it, neglect it, starve it. It's stronger than both of us together.
15: Please let me go.
6: Oh, Charlotte.
15: Jerry, listen. Dr. Jackwood knows about us. When he said I could take Tina, he said, you're on probation. Do you know what that means, Jerry? He allowed you to come here as a test. And if I can't stand the test, I'll lose Tina. And we'll lose each other. Darling, please help me.
6: Shall we just have a cigarette on it?
15: Yes, please.
6: May I sometimes come here?
16: whenever you like, Jimmy. It's your home, too. And there are people here who love you.
17: To look at you and Tina. To share with you peace and contentment.
16: Of course. And it won't be for this time only. That is, if you'll help me keep what we have. You could come here often. We could talk about your child.
17: Our child.
16: Thank you.
17: And will you be happy, Charlotte?
16: Oh, Cherry. Don't let's ask for the moon. We have the stars.
9: 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It happened to Mrs. Irving C. Cobb of Fairfax, Vermont. 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
0: The two Voyagers of Now Voyager are taking a little trip back to the footlights. Ida Lupino and Paul Henry.
15: I believe this is Paul's first curtain call in the Lux Radio Theater, Mr. DeMille.
0: Now, I'm willing to guarantee right now there'll be many more.
19: Very kind of you, sir.
0: You know, Ida, the first time I met Paul was at an air raid warden's meeting.
15: I feel safer already with you two on the job. And, of course, my husband in the Marines.
0: Well, that brings up a social problem, Ida. That must concern many women these days. When you go somewhere in the evening, do you go alone or do you have an escort? I suppose a date is the modern word.
15: Well, sometimes I have a date.
19: Confidentially. What does Louis think of that?
15: Oh, I only go out with friends of his, and he approves. For instance...
0: Well, don't keep us in suspense.
15: Well, I had one date the other night with my favorite jitterbug partner, Monty Woolley. And then, of course, I often visit the Henrys. Paul's wife is charming, and they have a lovely home.
19: Henry Fonda and his wife built it, Mr. DeMille.
15: You should get a look at Paul washing dishes at the Hollywood canteen some night. You know, I think he's had some experience.
19: Have you had any more adventures at the canteen, Ida?
15: Well, the other night I danced with a sailor. And when the dance was over, he said, "Would you do me a big favor? I've seen all your pictures and there's just one thing I wish you'd do."
19: What was it, Ida?
15: "Miss Lupino," he said, "would you please scream for me?"
19: You really made an impression. What's the play next week, Mr. DeMille?
0: Well, I'm sure it'll be the talk of the town, Paul.
19: Oh, that's fine. But what's the name of it?
0: That's it. The Columbia Picture Success, The Talk of the Town. And our stars will be... Cary Grant, Jean Arthur, and Ronald Coleman. Yes, I'm quite excited about it myself. It's a thrilling story that has comedy, drama, and romance. Plus three great stars. Cary Grant, Jean Arthur, and Ronald Coleman.
15: Ooh. I'll wait right here, so I'll be sure not to miss it. Good night, Mr. DeMille.
19: Good night, everyone.
0: Good night. Good night. We'll book passes with shipmates like you anytime. Ladies and gentlemen, today is the birthday of an enterprise that's doing its part to bring victory nearer. It's the first anniversary of the USO Boston Soldiers and Sailors Buddies Club, where over 1 million men and women of our armed services have found a welcome in the home city of our sponsors. It's a great comfort to those of us who have sons and daughters and brothers and sisters in the service to know that thoughtful men and women are extending hospitality to them wherever they go. To this club in Boston, and to all service clubs, we send our congratulations and good wishes. Our sponsors, the makers of Lux Flakes, join me in inviting you to be with us again next Monday night when the Lux Radio Theater presents Cary Grant, Gene Arthur, and Ronald Coleman in The Talk of the Town. This is Cecil B. DeMille saying good night to you from Hollywood.
9: The picture Now Voyager was produced by Warner Brothers Studio, whose latest release is the production Mission to Moscow. Dame Mae Whitty appeared tonight through the courtesy of Metro-Goldwyn-Mayer and will soon be seen in the picture Slightly Dangerous. Albert Decker's next picture is the Harry Sherman production, Buckskin Frontier. Heard in tonight's play were Mary Lou Harrington as Tina, Fred Mackay as Elliot Livingston, and Dwayne Thompson, Ann Duran, Claudia Dell, Charles Seal, and Stanley Farrar. Our music was directed by Louis Silvers. And this is your announcer, John M. Kennedy, reminding you to tune in next Monday night to hear Cary Grant, Gene Arthur, and Ronald Coleman in The Talk of the Town.
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A mopping, a starching and a shopping. 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

It was well worth a dream. 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

Boys, this is Gene Krupa with the Jazz Trio, featuring Charlie Ventura on tenor sax and Georgie Walters on piano. We'd like to do two tunes for you, Dark Eyes and Wire Brush Stomp.

0: Mother darling,
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0: 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Well, it seems to me that I can see a lady just your size, who tucked me in and heard my prayers and stilled my frightened cries, who gave me all she had to give

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He had girlies on the shore, sweet little peaches by the score. But Johnny was a Weisenheimer, you know. His steady girl was Flo. 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And then he'd row, row, row. 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She would tell him when, he'd fool around and fool around. 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Way up that river he would row, oh, oh, oh, oh. Then he'd drop both his oars, take a few more encores, and then he'd row.

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And he knew just how to row. Johnny was a rowing Romeo. He knew an island where the trees were so grand. He knew just where to land. And tales of love he'd tell to Flo until it was time for them to go. And then he'd row, row, row. On up that river he would row so slow. A hug he'd give her, then he'd in Johnny's boat he had a cute little seat. And every kiss he stole from Flo was so sweet. And he knew just how to row. Johnny was a rowing Romeo. He knew an island where the trees were so grand. He knew just where to land. And tales of love he'd tell to Flo until it was time for them to go. And then he'd row, row, row. On up that river he would row so slow.

row, row, row. On up that river he would row so slow. A hug he'd give her, then he'd kiss her now and then. She would tell him when he'd fool around and fool around, and then he'd again, and then he'd row, row, row. On up that river he would row, just he and Flo. Then her head on his chest, he'd take a few measures rest, and then he'd row, row, row, just he and Florence. Row, row, row right into heaven. Row, row, he had no Johnson Motors, so Johnny and Flo.

0: No one plays high notes like Philip. He's got a tone that's reminiscent of a boy named Dick. He plays so high that only dogs can hear him just for kicks. And when I ask him, does he read? He says, I'll tell you, hon, I read a little bit, but not enough to hurt me none. No one plays high notes like Philip. I never heard a trumpet player play a note so high. I had to coax a lot before the lip would tell me why. Then he took out a little jaw that's labeled high note three. Says he rubs a little every night on his mouthpiece. That is the secret of the lip.
1: Now listen, gal, you kidding about the high note grease?
0: No, I swear, he had 10 bottles in a big valise.
1: Well, does he buy in the drugstore from the medicine shelf?
0: Uh-uh, some side men down there said the lips are made it himself. Now here's the secret of the lips.
1: You take a bucket full of steam, a dozen rooster eggs, and stir them gently with a bushel full of gold.

0: 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The names have been changed to protect the innocent.
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4: The documented drama of an actual crime. For the next 30 minutes, in cooperation with the Los Angeles Police Department, you will travel step by step on the side of the law through an actual case transcribed from official police files. From beginning to end, from crime to punishment, Dragnet is the story of your police force in action.
5: It was Tuesday, May 8th. It was cool in Los Angeles. We were working the night watch out of homicide detail. My partner's Frank Smith. The boss is Captain Lorman. My name's Friday. I was on my way over from the office, and it was 10:13 p.m. when I got to Georgia Street Receiving Hospital. The waiting room. Hi, Frank.
6: Joe?
5: How's he doing?
6: I don't know. I'll talk to Dr. Sebastian.
5: How's it look?
6: Well, not too good. Slugs embedded in his lung caused a hemorrhage. He's getting a transfusion.
5: What do you got on him?
6: I just talked to the guys who came in with him for a minute. They didn't have a lot.
5: No. Yeah.
6: Call came in from a man who owns a newsstand at the corner of Normandy and Willowbrook.
5: See the witness?
6: Yeah.
5: Anything there?
6: I don't know. We'll have to talk to him.
5: What do you got on the victim?
6: Wait a minute. I got it here. Name's Matthew Denton. Address given is 18970 Taft Street in Hollywood.
5: You get in touch with anybody?
6: No. Tried the house, but nobody was there.
5: Anything else?
6: Yeah, went over the personal property. Usual stuff. Cigarettes, lighter, comb.
5: Hmm.
6: Found a diamond ring on the small finger left hand. Looks expensive. Gold wristwatch, $140 in cash, $1,300 in American Express checks.
5: Doesn't spell robbery, does it?
6: No. None of the stuff was disturbed.
5: Well, maybe you can tell us something, huh?
6: Yeah.
7: Joe, Frank.
5: Hi, Doc. How are you? How's it look?
7: What time you got?
5: 10:16.
7: Make it 10:13, then.
5: Hmm?
7: Close enough for the report.
5: What?
7: Time of death.
5: Matthew Trevor Denton, WMA. 31 years, 5'9", 164 pounds, had stopped living at 10:13 p.m. on May 8th. We didn't know who he was or why he died. Before we left the hospital, we put in a call to Denton's address, but we got no answer. We checked the name and description through R&I. There was no record on the dead man. At 10:48 p.m., we left Georgia Street and drove over to the scene of the shooting, where we talked to the witness, Andrew Cates.
8: Right over there is where it happened, the bus stop.
5: Uh-huh.
8: I was standing right here. Right here.
5: Mm-hmm.
8: I saw the whole thing happen.
7: Yes, sir. About what time was that, Mr. Cates?
8: Oh, I guess it was 9:30 or so.
5: I see.
8: I was just standing here, and bang, bang, two shots.
5: Did you see what led up to the shooting?
8: Well, what do you mean, led up?
5: Well, I mean, did you see what happened before?
8: Oh, yeah, whole thing.
5: Uh-huh. Would you tell us about it?
8: Sure.
5: All right. Go ahead.
8: Well, one of those nights where just nothing went right, you know what I mean?
5: Uh-huh.
8: I started off my wife burning the coffee. I wouldn't think a person could do that, would you? Burn the coffee?
5: So I go ahead?
8: I had a big argument before I left home. I just started off that way.
5: Yes, sir.
8: Got on here and took over.
7: About what time did you open the stand, sir?
8: Oh, I was 7:30 in the morning. Try to get breakfast business, you know. People on the way to eat. Stop off for early paper.
7: I see.
8: I try to get them.
5: All right.
8: I open her up in the morning, and then there's a school kid takes over for me about 3 in the afternoon. He's here around 6:30 when I come back from supper.
5: I see.
8: That's when she burned the coffee, night supper.
5: All right, you want to tell us about the shooting?
8: Oh, sure. Kind of hard, you know. This is the first time for me.
5: How's that?
8: Well, it's the first time I've ever been a witness. First.
5: I see. What time did you first see the victim?
8: Man who was shot?
5: Yes, sir.
8: Well, I told you. About 9:30. The car pulled up to the curb, and this fellow got out. He kind of stood there for a minute, and he talked to the other fellow in the car. He just stood there a minute and talked. Kind of leaning in the window.
5: Mm-hmm.
8: Car pulled away, and the one man, one who got out...
5: Yeah.
8: He walked over and sat down on the bench, like he was waiting for the bus.
6: Kate, you got a good look at the car he got out of?
8: Well, I saw it, if that's what you mean.
6: Would you describe it for us?
8: It was a black Chevy. I'd say maybe a 52 or 53.
6: Sedan or coupe?
8: No, it was a sedan, four-door. Nothing special about it.
5: Did you get a look at the man that was driving?
8: No, the light's kind of bad over there. You can see for yourself. The one fellow leaned in the car, I couldn't get a good look. I didn't pay a lot of attention to it anyway. It didn't seem anything to get all concerned about.
5: All right, sir. You want to go ahead?
8: Well, the fellow sat there for a minute, not doing nothing, just waiting. And this other car pulled up, right up the curb.
5: Mm-hmm.
8: One guy got out of the car, got right out, and walked over to the fellow sitting on the bench.
5: I see.
8: Oh, excuse me a minute, the customer.
5: All right, sir.
6: What do you think?
5: I don't know.
8: Old Bert always stops by same time. He gets one of each, you know, same time every night. Good old Bert.
5: You see? I wonder if you go ahead with your story.
8: Oh, yeah. Well, this car pulled up and the fella got out. He walked over to the bench, started talking to the first man, and he got in an argument.
5: How do you know that?
8: What?
5: Well, how do you know they were arguing?
8: Well, I could see standing over there, waving their arms around. I could even hear some of the yelling. It wasn't no trick at all to see that they were having some kind of trouble.
5: Mm-hmm.
6: Could you hear what the trouble was about?
8: No, just a lot of yelling and waving. Could hear no outright word.
6: You want to go ahead, please?
8: Well, next thing I knew was when the fella got out of the car, started swinging at the other one.
5: That was the victim?
8: Yeah, one who was shot.
5: All right.
8: Well, you just bet the guy tackled more than he could handle. The victim fella started to clean up on this other one. He just started to mop the street with it.
5: I see.
8: That's when the guy who was waiting in the car got out and went over to help his friends, you see?
5: Mm-hmm.
8: Three of them kind of struggled around for a while, then the one from the car pulled the gun. Bang, bang. Two shots. First guy dropped right down on the sidewalk. The other two got in the car and took off. Went roaring down Normandy. That way.
5: Can you describe the second car?
8: Well, not too good. I just got a glance at it. I wasn't paying a lot of attention at first. The time I figured I should take a good look at it was gone.
5: I see. Now, how about the men driving it?
8: What do you want to know?
5: Can you describe him?
8: Not good.
5: Well, if you tell us just what you can, Mr. Cates, it'd help.
8: Sure. First one was a tall, lanky fellow. He didn't weigh much, sort of string bean.
5: Mm-hmm. How tall would you say?
8: Oh, I don't know, close to 6'3", maybe 6'2", round in there. He's a tall one.
5: About how old?
8: 23, 25. I couldn't tell. That's too good.
5: I see. What about his coloring? Was he light or dark, do you remember?
8: Light. He was blonde.
5: How about his clothes?
8: He had on a pair of jeans, one of them jackets, you know, made out of the same kind of material, rivets-like on them.
5: Mm-hmm.
8: Were real tight jeans. Both of them were wearing them.
5: Anything else you can tell us about the tall man?
8: No.
5: Was he the driver of the car?
8: Oh, yeah. He was the one who did the shooting, the tall fellow.
5: Could you see the gun?
8: Yeah, but not good.
5: Do you remember whether it was a revolver or an automatic?
8: Well, it looked like a revolver to me.
5: All right, now what about the other man?
8: He was shorter than the first one. No runt, but, shorter. Guess anybody would look small next to him.
5: About how tall was he?
8: Oh, he's about 5'9", 5'10". Give a couple, take a couple.
5: All right. How was he built?
8: Sort of light, maybe 140.
5: Anything else about the two men? Did either of them wear glasses, do you remember?
8: No, not so as I could see. He might have taken them off, you know, before they got out of the car. Might have, but I didn't see him when the fight started.
5: Did either of them use a name that you could hear?
8: I told you before, I couldn't hear anything they said. There's just a lot of yelling when the fight started.
5: All right.
8: Wasn't anything special about the two fellas to make them stand out. One tall, the other short. No big reason to remember them.
5: Afraid you got it wrong, mister.
8: Huh?
5: We got a reason. We made arrangements for Andrew Cates to come down to the office and look through the mug books. The rest of the neighborhood was checked again, but we were unable to find anyone else who'd witnessed the shooting. While we'd been talking to Cates, a team of detectives from homicide detail had gone out to the victim's house. They didn't find anyone at home, but when they spoke to the neighbors, they were told that Matthew Denton's wife was in a hospital. Frank and I checked with her doctor and found out that she was in the maternity ward. He recommended that we delay talking to the woman as long as possible since she was in a weakened condition. From the hospital record, we found that Denton was employed by an advertising agency. We checked with the nurses on duty and found that he'd left the hospital with another man. They gave us a description of him, but they were unable to identify him for us. We asked that they call the office in the event the man returned to the hospital. Frank and I went back to the office and checked out. The next morning, Wednesday at 8:40 a.m., we were back in the squad room. Yes, sir, you're looking for somebody?
2: I'd like to see somebody about this story in the paper.
5: Which one is that, sir?
2: About the shooting last night, corner Normandy and Willowbrook.
5: All right, what does you want to talk about?
2: Are you the officers handling the case?
5: Yes, sir.
2: My name's Sterling Hall. I think maybe I can help you out.
5: All right. Want to have a seat, Mr. Hall?
2: Sure,
5: here,
2: thank
5: right
2: you.
5: Here's
2: Frank.
5: Fine. Sit right here.
2: Thank you.
5: It's my partner, Frank Smith. My name's Friday.
2: How do you do, Mr. Smith?
5: All right. What do you got?
2: Well, it says here in the paper where Denton left the hospital with the man. It says you're looking for him.
5: That's right.
2: Well, you don't have to look no further. I'm him.
5: You were with Denton last night, were you?
2: Just said that.
5: All right. How long were you together?
2: Till about 9:30. They dropped him off at the bus stand right where he was shot.
5: Well, I don't wonder if you can start at the beginning and tell us the whole story, would you?
2: Sure thing. Well, you see, I got a lady friend, same hospital as Denton's wife. I was over there last night to say hello. I brought her a box of caramels and said hello.
5: Uh-huh.
2: But I was on my way out the place, and I stopped off for a cup of coffee in that little old shop they got there. You know, where they has the gifts, books on what to name the baby and all.
5: Yeah, I know it.
2: Well, I was having a cup of coffee, and this here Denton come in. He wanted to buy a little plant for his wife. They just had a baby, wanted to send her something.
5: I see.
2: Now, we got to talking, and I had a cup of coffee. It turned out he didn't have his car, so I asked him if I could give him a ride home. He was kind of nervous and all, new father.
3: Yes, sir.
2: We left the hospital, and he said it wasn't necessary for me to take him all the way home. Said for me to just drop him off at the bus stand. Told me there was one went right near his house.
5: All right.
2: Well, on the way, we was following this car, and all of a sudden it stops. No signal, nothing. Just slams on the brakes, and we rammed into it. Well, didn't hardly do no damage to the other car. Broke one of my headlights is all, but didn't hurt the other car at all.
5: I see. Go ahead.
2: Now, two fellers got out, and they walked back, and they started a little ruckus. Said we was speeding and driving reckless, all that kind of stuff, real loud. And this damn, he'd tell them to shove off. Said their car wasn't hurt at all and said not to make a big thing out of it. He told them it was their fault anyway.
5: Were you still in the car?
2: No, we got out to see what damage had occurred.
5: I see.
2: These two guys started to get rugged now, like they wanted to start some real trouble, and Denton said if they wanted to make a problem out of it, the thing to do was to call the cops and make a complaint.
3: What'd they say to that?
2: Nothing, just said to forget it, and then they got in the car and shoved off.
5: Mm-hmm.
2: Now, I didn't see him again, but I got to thinking about it this morning when I saw the story in the paper. You think it might have been one of them two who shot Denton?
5: Well, we don't know, sir. Can you give us a description of the man?
2: Sure thing. Now, one of them was real tall. The other one was about my height.
3: It'd be about 5'8"?
2: 5'8 3/4".
5: All right. Can you give us a description of the car?
2: Yes, sir. It was a light blue Ford. One of them new ones, you know, with the plastic on top.
5: Yes, sir.
2: I took a good look at it. Matter of fact, I kind of thought there might be some trouble about the accident. I didn't want to be out on a limb with my insurance company, so I made sure.
5: Yeah.
2: I got the license number.
5: While I got a complete description of the two men, Frank checked DMV on the license number. 5 minutes later, he came back to the office.
3: Joe?
5: Yeah, you got it?
2: If you find out who the car belongs to, shouldn't be anything to pick up them two fellas.
3: It's not going
2: to
3: be that easy.
2: Hmm?
3: The car was stolen.
5: Before Frank and I left the office, we made arrangements for Sterling Hall to check the mug books in the hope that he might be able to identify the suspects. At 11:20 a.m., we drove over to talk to the registered owner of the stolen car. He told us that the vehicle had been taken from a parking lot the day before and that he'd made an immediate report on it to the police. Additional broadcasts were gotten out on the automobile and on the suspects. That afternoon, we drove over and talked to the victim's wife. She told us that the money and the express checks Denton had been carrying were for the payment of the hospital and the doctor bills. We questioned her about her husband's friends and associates. Although we had the story given us by Sterling Hall, it seemed unlikely that the man was killed as the result of an argument over a minor traffic accident. We spent the rest of the day interviewing people who knew the victim. From them, we learned that Denton was well-liked and he was respected. He took an active interest in neighborhood clubs and events. The more we went into his background, the more convinced we became that he'd been killed by the men in the stolen Ford. 2 days passed. On Saturday, May 12th, the vehicle was found abandoned. A stakeout was placed on it, and when no one approached it, the crew from Leighton Prince went over the car. They found several partial fingerprints, but not enough for classification. The prints were photographed and held for evidence. Frank and I continued to work on the killing. A month went by without additional information turning up. On Tuesday, June 19th, we got a call from burglary detail.
9: Yeah.
10: Mm-hmm.
9: No, nothing. Where'd he come from? That one might check out. No, no, we'll pick him up. Yeah. Okay, right, thanks. Mac over in Burglary.
10: Yeah?
9: He says he just picked up a guy for receiving.
10: Uh-huh.
9: Tried to make a deal. Said if he got a break, he might be able to help us clean up something.
10: Say what it was?
9: Yeah, he did. The Denton killing. We left the office. We went over to room 45. We talked with the officers who'd picked up the suspect. They told us that they found a large quantity of stolen automobile supplies in his possession. We took him to the interrogation room for questioning. For almost an hour, he remained silent.
10: How about it, Keneally? Gonna give us a hand? Keneally?
9: All right, come on, stand up. Let's go.
11: Giving up, huh?
9: No, we'll be back.
11: Where you taking me?
9: Back to burglary. They can book you.
11: Main jail?
9: Yep.
11: But you guys are all through with me, huh?
9: Yeah, for now. We'll talk to you again.
11: Well, you won't get any more.
10: Tell me something, will you?
11: Why?
10: A little while ago, you said you knew something about a killing. Now you shut up and won't give us the time of day. Why?
11: I told that other cop if I got a break, you get one.
10: You know we can't make deals.
11: No, that's going to cost you.
9: You're going to take an installment.
11: How do you figure that?
9: You said you knew something about Matthew Denton's murder. Isn't that right?
11: I don't remember that far back.
9: We do, and we can prove you did. You're up on a receiving rap now. That's bad enough. But if we can tag you withholding information, we'll make you as an accessory after the fact.
11: You mean you'll try?
9: I think we'll make it.
11: Well, from here, it's got another color.
9: Well, let's see how it comes out, huh? Come on, let's go. Down this way.
11: I know. What's the tab for being accessory?
9: 5 years.
11: Okay, let's go back.
9: Huh?
11: I'll tell you all about it.
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9: We returned Harold Keneally to the interrogation room. We put out a call to Gene Bechtel to come and take a statement. Keneally asked that we send out for some coffee for him. Frank went down the hall and brought back 3 cups. After he'd finished his, Keneally leaned back.
11: Yeah, it's good coffee. Strong. I like it that way.
9: Yeah, well, now that you've had the clatch, let's start the story. What do you say?
11: Sure. What do you want to know?
9: Who are the two men?
11: I don't know.
9: Now, you're going to start this all over again, are you?
11: I'm giving it to you on the line. I don't know who they are.
10: What do you know about them?
11: Not much. A couple of guys are doing pretty good with radios.
9: You one of their customers?
11: Yeah, me and a half a dozen others.
9: You know who they are?
11: Well, you're not going to get the names.
9: All right, let's get back to the two men. Why do you think they had something to do with Denton?
11: Well, about 3 weeks ago, they was in my place, had 5 new radios, the kind with the bar to pick the stations, you know, like the new cabs.
9: Yeah, I know.
11: I had 5 of them, want to turn them over.
9: Yeah.
11: The price they were asking was way out. I told them so, so they'd have to find someplace else to drop them.
9: All right.
11: Told me there was a beef, they had to get out of town, said they needed the money to swing it.
9: That still doesn't add up to Denton's killers, does it?
11: Well, it will.
9: All right, come on, tell us.
11: Well, I went out of the office for a couple of minutes, told him I had to make a phone call.
10: Yeah?
11: I got a mic hidden in the room, found out it helps in business once in a while. I turned it on and listened to the guys talk.
9: Go ahead.
11: They were yakking about some guy that got shot. The big fellow was saying there was no other way to handle it, said that he didn't like it either, but there just wasn't any other way. Big thing then was to get some money and just beat town.
9: Mm-hmm.
11: I waited outside for a couple more minutes, but they didn't say anything, so I went back in. I told them I couldn't swing the radio deal.
9: What'd they do then?
11: Well, they said they had to dump him someplace. If I couldn't take him, they'd find somebody who would. Told him to go ahead.
10: And what do these guys look like?
11: A couple of bums, one tall, the other short, wearing those jeans with the coats made out of the same cloth, you know.
9: You had dealings with them before?
11: Yeah, a couple of times.
9: You know their names?
11: No. All I know is the big one's called Dusty. I don't know the last part.
10: How about the other one?
11: Nothing there.
9: Anything else about him?
11: Well, they're both lushes.
9: Yeah?
11: The big one is Dusty. Always got a flask on his hip.
9: You mean a bottle, huh?
11: No, a metal flask like they used in Prohibition. This one's all beat up, dented. It's all dirty. But I never seen Dusty without it. Both of them all the time nipping at it.
9: All right.
10: You know where these guys live?
11: No, someplace downtown. They got a pad there. I don't know where it is, though.
9: How do you know it's downtown, then?
11: Well, I don't know for sure. It's just a guess.
9: Did you ever hear either one of them say anything about a job?
11: Not those two. They never done a day's work in their lives. The only thing they're good at is lifting radios. They wouldn't work steady if stealing was legal.
9: That all they take, radios?
11: All I've ever seen. Guess they got a gimmick. Figure they can make a living with them. Why change?
9: Mm-hmm.
11: I guess they do pretty good. I don't know. I paid them enough times.
9: All right. Anything else you can tell us?
11: No.
9: They work with anybody else, do you know?
11: Not that I've ever heard.
9: How about close friends?
11: None.
9: They say when they'd be back to your place?
11: No, they don't have a regular route. When they pick up some things, they come in. If they got nothing to sell, I don't see them.
9: When'd you see them last?
11: The time I told you about.
9: They still around?
11: Well, I don't know. Rumble says they are. I haven't seen them myself.
9: You know where we can reach them?
11: No, you don't make an appointment with them.
10: You know if these guys have ever been arrested?
11: Oh, we never talked about it. Where they seem to feel about cops, though, you sure figure they feel.
9: They from L.A., do you know?
11: I don't think so. Never heard him say. Only done business with him a couple of times. We never got real buddy-buddy.
9: Mm-hmm.
11: They don't go that chummy set much.
9: All right, Keneally. Anything more you want to tell us?
11: I guess that's it.
10: All right, come on. Why don't you check the box?
11: Yeah. Hey, can you spring another cup of that coffee? It's sure good, about the best I ever tasted. Hey, wait a minute.
9: Yeah?
11: There's one more thing about the guys you're after.
9: All right.
11: Take it easy with them. Like I told you, they're both lushes. I think they're off their rockers.
9: Yeah, we'll watch it.
11: Well, you better. They're packing heavy.
9: Yeah.
11: Any way you slice it, they're loaded.
9: Harold Keneally went through the mug books, but he was unable to find a picture of the two suspects. The name Dusty was checked to the moniker file without result. Information was forwarded to George Brereton up at CII Sacramento, and a supplemental APB was gotten out. We spent the rest of the day with officers from burglary detail going over reports. We found that they'd been working on a string of car radio thefts for the past several weeks. When we compared notes with them, it seemed more than possible that their two suspects were the same men we wanted for the killing of Matthew Denton. However, they were no closer to the men than we were. From the reports, we were able to figure that the pair was still in Los Angeles. That evening, we met with Captain Lorman, Captain Bernard, and Chief of Detectives Thad Brown. We worked out a system of rolling stakeouts that would cover most of the territory where the thieves had been working. Three additional teams of men from burglary were assigned to help us, and on Wednesday, June 20th, the operation was started. For 3 days, there was no action. Thefts from autos continued, but when they were checked out, the method of operation used eliminated any suspects that we were looking for. On Sunday, June 24th, we got a call that a man answering the descriptions of one of the thieves had been seen in the vicinity of Beverly Boulevard and Elmwood Avenue. Frank and I left our position in the stakeout, and we drove out to the area.
10: Should be a couple of more blocks.
9: Yeah, we just passed Ridgewood Place. You better take it easy. Next block, we can start cruising.
10: Yeah. See anything?
9: No. Want to take a left here?
10: All right. Doesn't look like it.
9: Well, let's go up a couple more blocks.
10: All right. Sure be a break if we nail them tonight.
9: Yeah.
10: A little rough on the study time.
9: How's it going?
10: Oh, I don't know, Joe. At times I don't think I'm ever going to make a sergeant.
9: What are you doing now?
10: You mean studying?
9: Yeah.
10: Legal procedure.
9: Well, you should know that.
10: Well, the practical stuff, yeah. Putting it in the legal language, it makes it rough on me.
9: Yeah, I had the same trouble.
10: I haven't been able to hit the books for the past week.
9: Wait a minute.
10: Yeah?
9: No, nothing. Keep going. What'd you say?
10: I said I hadn't hit the books. I missed a couple of lectures, too.
9: Well, you're never going to make it that way.
10: Yeah, that's what Faye says.
9: Wait a minute.
10: Huh?
9: Slow down.
10: What do you got?
9: Up there. See? Next block on the left. About 50 feet on the other side of the street line.
10: I don't see anything.
9: Look to me like somebody trying to get into a car. I'm not sure.
10: Well, let's check it.
9: All right. Just up ahead there.
10: Yeah. See anything?
9: No, look like somebody on the other side. Better pull up. We'll take a look.
10: Okay.
9: All right, let's go.
10: All right. I'll come to the other side.
9: Take it easy. If it's the one we want, they're heavy. All right, mister, let's hold it right there.
13: What?
9: Stand where you are.
13: You talking to me?
9: That's right.
13: What are you causing me trouble for? I didn't do nothing.
9: We didn't say you did.
10: How about it, mister? Is this your car?
13: Certainly it's my car. Who do you think it belonged to?
10: You got the white slip?
13: It's in the machine. It's right out in plain sight where it's supposed to be.
9: You've been drinking, haven't you?
13: Small wonder you officers don't do better at solving crimes. I had a couple, yeah.
9: What's your name?
13: I don't see that's any business of yours. All I'm trying to do is get into my car. I'm not causing any trouble.
9: What's your name?
13: It's Kyle, Peter Kyle.
9: You got the keys to this car?
13: Matter of fact, I have them. That's why I'm having so much trouble getting in. If I had the keys, I could just flip the door open and drive off.
9: Frank?
10: Yeah.
13: Yeah, what are you doing?
9: Just want to see what you're carrying.
14: Watch it, Joe. All right, mister, come on. Get up.
13: I'm doing like you say I'm doing.
9: Try it again, Frank.
10: Yeah. Come on. Get your hands back. He's clean, Joe.
9: All right. Turn around.
13: I didn't mean it. I didn't mean it.
9: Yeah, sure. Sure.
13: Honest, you gotta believe me. I didn't mean it.
9: Come on down here under the light. And I stand still.
10: Yeah, it matches the description pretty good.
9: Where's your partner?
13: I didn't mean to do it. It was an accident. I just hit the guy. I just got in a fight with him. Dusty did the shooting. He did it. I didn't. I just got in a fight.
9: All right, now calm down. Where is he?
13: I knew you'd catch us. I knew it all the time. I kept telling Dusty we had to get out of town. We got to go. I kept telling him all the time. I was telling him.
9: Well, where is he?
13: Home.
10: Where's that?
13: He's the one who did it. I just got in a fight. Dusty's the one who shot, not me.
9: Where do you live, mister?
13: Down on 4th. That's where old Dusty is. Old, safe Dusty. He said we didn't have to leave. He said you'd never catch us.
9: All right, let's go.
13: Old Dusty is always right. Always knows what he's doing all the time. Never makes a mistake. Not old Dusty.
9: Yeah, well, he made one this time, didn't he?
4: 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The names were changed to protect the innocent. On November 6th, trial was held in Department 95, Superior Court of the State of California, in and for the County of Los Angeles. In a moment, the results of that trial.
15: 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Just what the doctor ordered. Buy a carton, king size or regular. Both at the same low price. L&M filters. America's highest quality and best filter tip cigarette. Peter Gregory Kyle and Jesse Haywood Poole were tried and convicted of murder in the second degree and petty theft 18 counts. They received punishment as prescribed by law. Petty theft is punishable by imprisonment for a period of not more than 1 year in the county jail. Second degree murder is punishable by imprisonment for a period of from 5 years to life.

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Technical advice comes from the Office of Chief of Police W.H. Parker, Los Angeles Police Department. Technical advisors, Captain Jack Donahoe, Sergeant Marty Wynn, Sergeant Vance Frazier. Heard tonight were Ben Alexander, Vic Rodman, Jack Crucian. Script by John Robinson. Music by Walter Schumann. Hal Gibney speaking. 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Please check your newspapers for the day and time. Chesterfield has brought you Dragnet, transcribed from Los Angeles.

0: From Hollywood, it's time now for...
1: Johnny Dollar.
2: This is the police operator. Are you the party who called for an ambulance?
1: Yes, didn't you get it?
2: It's on the way, sir. I'm calling to verify the circumstances.
1: Attempted suicide by gas.
2: Yes, sir, we have that. The victim's name...
1: Sheldon Forbes, F-O-R-B-E-S.
2: Forbes? And your connection, sir? Relative, perhaps?
1: No, no relation. Insurance investigator. I just found him.
2: Will you please remain there until the officers arrive?
1: Are you kidding?
2: I asked you... Oh, well, thank you very much.
0: Tonight and every weekday night, Bob Bailey in the transcribed adventures of the man with the action-packed expense account, America's fabulous freelance insurance investigator...
1: Yours truly, Johnny Dollar. 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The following is an accounting of expenditures during my investigation of the Forbes matter. Sheldon Forbes pleaded guilty to a $4,285 embezzling charge. He waived jury trial and was awaiting sentence when he was bailed out of jail, went home, and turned on the gas. 30 seconds after I dragged him from the apartment, I called the police emergency squad. In a matter of minutes, they arrived, and a couple of interns were working on Forbes with a pull motor in that dingy, dirty, badly lighted hallway. There was no telling how much gas Forbes had breathed in, or for how long a period after he went into his apartment the gas jet had been open.
3: Hand me that hypo, Al. Thanks. Swab. Okay.
1: He alive?
3: Barely. You the fellow found him, mister?
1: Yeah.
3: Hard to say what can happen on these kind. That shot I just gave him should produce some reaction. This your place?
1: His.
3: You know who he is?
1: His name's Sheldon Forbes.
3: Nice looking guy. Al, I'll need that. Yeah, thanks. I think we're getting somewhere now.
1: Hey, look, can I help?
3: No. Al, you better hand me one of those, too. Liable to be pretty sick if... Oh, hey, good, he's catching on.
1: Yeah.
3: Let's have a little increase, Al. Up it just a little. Okay, hold it there.
1: The intern and his assistant worked quietly and methodically. There was nothing I could do but stand and watch. After about a half an hour, the color of Forbes' skin seemed to me a little more close to normal. His eyes were still closed, though, and he showed no signs of movement. I waited.
3: Okay, Al. You can kill the pull motor. I'm getting some pulse now. Respiration, too.
1: Will he make it?
3: It depends, mister. If he has any kind of heart condition, it'll be tough. We can tell more when we get him into a hospital. Nothing more we can do for him here. Okay, Al. Have the boys load him up. Let's get out of here. Now, mister, did you say he's a friend of yours?
1: Just someone I knew.
3: He's got you to thank, in case he makes it.
1: Where'll he be?
3: We'll take him over to Bellevue. All attempted suicides get over there.
1: Mm-hmm. I'd like to talk to him when he comes around. Any idea when that'll be?
3: No telling. Better phone in first. Police will want to talk to you. You give identification to headquarters when you called in?
1: Yeah.
3: Yeah, that's the third one tonight. What is it, the weather?
1: Not for him.
3: My job is to handle him, but I wonder why they do it.
1: Oh, this guy's got a problem. He's out on bail, goes into court Friday to be sentenced, embezzling charge.
3: Oh. Seemed like a nice guy to look at.
1: I think he probably is a nice guy.
3: Well, I thought you said he was an embezzler.
1: I did.
3: Well, be sure and call in.
1: Yeah, sure, Doctor. Thanks.
3: Good night.
1: The uniformed officers outside the apartment house questioned me thoroughly regarding the circumstances of the attempted suicide. I told them what had occurred and gave them my business address for reference. They asked me to ride over to the station with them and verify the facts. I did. All of that took about 2 hours. When I was finished, I put in a call to Bellevue. No change in Sheldon Forbes' condition. Expense account item 9, $280, one theater ticket. That's what it cost me to see the last 15 minutes of a fairly bad musical play at the Empress Theater. When it was over, I walked around to the stage entrance.
4: Hey, didn't quite get that, mister.
1: Dollar.
4: Dollar? Oh, Mr. Dollar. Uh-huh. Well, what can I do for you?
1: Between 6:30 and 7 o'clock tonight, a man came here to the stage entrance and talked to you.
4: A lot of people talk to me here. That's my job, talking to them. One man in particular.
1: His name is Sheldon Forbes.
4: I don't remember nobody named Forbes.
1: Well, maybe he didn't give his name. He was a tall man, about my size, 30 or so, dark hair, clean cut. Wore a tweed suit.
4: Beats me. Did he come here to see somebody in the show? Is that it?
1: He might have, I don't know.
4: Well, how do you know he came here?
1: I followed him. I saw him.
4: Huh?
1: It's a business, my business. I'm an investigator.
4: Oh, wait now. Did he have a hat on tonight?
1: No, he didn't.
4: A short haircut?
1: Yeah, do you remember him?
4: Sure. What's he done? Struck me as a nice young fella. He's been around here a lot of times. Sheldon Forbes, yeah. I didn't recognize the name at first.
1: Would you mind telling me why he comes around here?
4: Comes here to see Betsy Walker. One of the girls in the show.
1: Betsy Walker, is she his girlfriend?
4: No, don't think so. It's like this. He comes here asking to see her, and she never sees him. You get it?
1: Yeah, I suppose so. Well, who is she?
4: Oh, she sings here. Dances a little. Pretty girl.
1: Have you ever seen her with Forbes?
4: Well, I can't say. I guess not.
1: Is she still here?
4: Huh?
1: Betsy Walker, is she still here? I'd like to talk to her.
4: Well, she wouldn't be here this late. She finishes her bit in the second act.
1: Could you tell me where she lives?
4: No. I'm sorry, boy. I can't tell you that.
1: All right. Well, where can I phone her?
4: Can't tell you that either. Why don't you drop around tomorrow?
1: It's important tonight. Hey, look, would you do me a favor?
4: Depends. What is it?
1: Would you telephone Betsy Walker? Tell her my business and ask her if she'll see me.
4: Well, suppose I can do that all right, Mr. Dollar. Take a chair there. I'll see what I can do for you.
1: The doorman did all right. Expense account, item 10, $2.65, cab fare. I gave up my rented car and had the cab driver find the address Betty Walker had given. It was a rather nice apartment in a rather nice part of town, and was almost 1 a.m. when I got there. She met me at the door, wrapped in a chenille dressing gown with cold cream on her face. Miss Walker?
5: You must be Mr. Dollar.
1: Yes.
5: Now, just wait a minute. Do you mind if I see some kind of identification or something like that?
1: Oh, no. Here you are.
5: Hartford, Connecticut. Oh, you'd be surprised at some of the things some men will try. Come in, please.
1: Thank you.
5: I didn't quite understand Frank on the telephone.
1: Frank? Oh, the doorman at the theater.
5: Yes. I didn't know quite what to make of it. Goodness, are you really an insurance detective?
1: Yes, and I'd appreciate you letting me see you tonight, Miss Walker.
5: Sit down. Can I fix you a drink?
1: No, thanks.
5: Frank mentioned something about Forbes. You're here because of him?
1: Yes, Miss Walker. I understand that you know Forbes.
5: No, not exactly, that is.
1: There's some reservation in the way you say that, Miss Walker. You know his name?
5: Yes, I know the name. Can I ask you what this is all about?
1: Routine investigation.
5: I'm curious. How did you get my name? How am I connected with Sheldon Forbes?
1: That's what I'd like you to tell me.
5: Well, first about my name.
1: Forbes was at the theater earlier tonight asking for you. I understand he's been around there quite a bit.
5: Yes. I really don't know how to tell you this, Mr. Dollar. I've only seen that man once in my life, honestly. He's really quite impossible. Oh, dear, this is so embarrassing to try to explain this.
1: Maybe I can save you some embarrassment, then, if you'll answer one question.
5: Sure, why not?
1: Did Sheldon Forbes ever give you any presents?
5: Yes.
1: What?
5: Well, That cigarette box on the table there. And the lighter to go with it.
1: Hmm. Tiffany's.
5: Pretty, aren't they?
1: Yeah, very. Also expensive. What else?
5: Well, let me think. Oh, no, that wasn't from him. Oh, that was the lamp over there.
1: Mm-hmm.
5: And a fur stole.
1: May I see it?
5: I'm afraid I gave that away.
1: You did?
5: I gave it to my kid sister who was visiting me last week. I already had one.
1: Oh, I see. What else did he give you?
5: I think that's about it. Except for orchids that used to come every night. A dozen orchids every night for the last month.
1: You only saw him once and he gave you all these gifts?
5: Dear, I know how that must sound. I just... Look, it started a month or so, I guess. I got a card in my dressing room one night asking me to dinner. It was signed Sheldon Forbes.
1: So?
5: Well, I'd never heard of anybody named Sheldon Forbes, and I just tore the card up. But every night after that, I kept getting orchids and the card. And then the gifts started to come. The cigarette box first. That's when I saw him.
1: Uh-huh.
5: I didn't even dine with him, Mr. Dollar. We had one drink, and I told him I had a headache.
1: I see.
5: But the gifts still kept coming. Flowers, invitations. I ignored them. I tried to send the things back, and I didn't know where to send them. Some I gave away, and some I've kept. I didn't want his gifts. He was nice, but I just didn't want anything to do with him. When I did meet him, he was so different than what I had imagined. I mean, well, gee, I've had my share of stage door Johnnies, but this man was... Well, he just couldn't say a word without stumbling. He had no poise, no sophistication, nothing. All he had was money.
1: He told you that?
5: He didn't have to. Those gifts...
1: Well, he didn't have money, Miss Walker. He worked for $82 a week as a bookkeeper.
5: You must be mistaken.
1: I'm afraid not. He stole the money to buy you all these things.
5: Well, for heaven's sake. For heaven's sakes, and you caught him?
1: Yeah. Forbes tried to commit suicide earlier this evening.
5: Suicide? Oh, no.
1: I'm sorry I had to come to you to get this information. He's refused all along to tell anybody what he did with the money.
5: Will he go to prison?
1: I'm afraid so.
5: Oh, but it's crazy. We had nothing. He's just a name to me. He means nothing to me.
1: Yeah. But apparently you mean something to him.

0: There'll be another intriguing episode in our story of the Forbes matter tomorrow.
1: Tomorrow, proof that $4,285 worth of unrequited love can spell 3 years of prison. But sometimes there's an angle. In this case, a rather startling one. Join us, won't you? Yours truly, Johnny Dollar.
0: Yours truly, Johnny Dollar, starring Bob Bailey, is transcribed in Hollywood. Written by John Dawson, it is produced and directed by Jack Johnstone. Be sure to join us tomorrow night, same time and station, for the next exciting episode of Yours Truly, Johnny Dollar. Roy Rowan speaking.

is all too new. Here of late she's playing with a band. Let me tell you of this baby at the Baby Grand. When you hear a hot jumbo, who's the power behind the moan? It's the lady who swings with man. 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When the rhythm section gives you action, the lady at the keys is the main attraction.

I've been doing 30 days, nobody to call my bail. And I'm doing 30 more on account of Miss Martingale. Ah, baby, you gonna be my woman, you gotta stop running around. 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Miss Martingale's here, and I got

morning comes with cloudy skies and rain. My poor back is broke with pain. My man's sleeping, eyes are rubbing, chilling, weeping, clothes are tubbing, pains are creeping, eyes are drubbing all day long. Up to the washing soap, down to the water once more. Head down low, head low. Up to the washing soap, down to the water once more. 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Washboard blues. 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That's all I know. 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Oh, Lordy, won't you hear my song?

river, going down to the river someday. Hurry day, hurry. Going to the river, going down to the river someday.